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3: California public health officials are monitoring residents who were previously on board a cruise ship dealing with a cluster of hantavirus cases. It joins Arizona and Georgia in doing that, monitoring people aboard the cruise ship for potential infection after three passengers on the ship died and five got sick. So far, no one from any of the three states has shown any signs of infection. Newborn internal bleeding deaths are on the rise, and they're being blamed on vitamin K shot refusal. ProPublica says recent deaths include a Kentucky newborn, a seven-week-old Maryland boy, and a baby girl in Alabama. Pediatricians say those deaths were caused by vitamin K deficiency bleeding, which could have been prevented with a single shot. Vitamin K is essential for promoting blood clotting, but newborns don't have much of it. The American Academy of Pediatrics has been recommending vitamin K for newborns since 1961. Health update, I'm Sarah Lee Kessler.
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3: And we're live here outside the Perez family home, just waiting for the... And there they go! Almost on time this morning. Mom is coming out the front door strong with a double-arm kid carry. Looks like Dad has the bags. Daughter is bringing up the rear. Oh, but the diaper bag wasn't closed. Diapers and toys are everywhere. Ooh, but Mom has just nailed the perfect car seat buckle for the toddler. And now the eldest daughter, who looks to be about 9 or 10, has secured herself in the booster seat. Dad zips the bag closed, and they're off. Ah, but looks like Mom doesn't realize her coffee cup is still on the roof of the car. And there it goes. Oh, that's a shame. That mug was a fam favorite.
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0: 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And now the eldest daughter, who looks to be about 9 or 10, has secured herself in the booster seat. 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Ah, but looks like Mom doesn't realize her coffee cup is still on the roof of the car. 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
9: The World Health Organization confirms it's evacuated three people suspected of carrying the Hanta virus from a cruise ship en route to Europe. That trio will get medical care in the Netherlands. Another Hanta virus patient remains in critical condition at a hospital in South Africa. It is a deadly disease linked to rat droppings, and now there is an eighth case. Dr. Gregory Poland, an infectious disease expert at the Mayo Clinic, says that ship outbreak may be a first.
10: It raises the question, is it human-to-human transmission, or are there infected rats on board?
9: The World Health Organization says it believes a Dutch couple brought hantavirus with them when they boarded the MV Hondius in Argentina. They died, so did another passenger, and five other people are sick, including the ship's doctor.
10: Hantavirus pulmonary syndrome, about 30-60% die.
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2: California public health officials are monitoring residents who were previously on board a cruise ship dealing with a cluster of hantavirus cases. It joins Arizona and Georgia in doing that, monitoring people aboard the cruise ship for potential infection after 3 passengers on the ship died and 5 got sick. So far, no one from any of the 3 states has shown any signs of infection. Newborn internal bleeding deaths are on the rise, and they're being blamed on vitamin K shot refusal. ProPublica says recent deaths include a Kentucky newborn, a 7-week-old Maryland boy, and a baby girl in Alabama. Pediatricians say those deaths were caused by vitamin K deficiency bleeding, which could have been prevented with a single shot. Vitamin K is essential for promoting blood clotting, but newborns don't have much of it. The American Academy of Pediatrics has been recommending vitamin K for newborns since 1961. Health Update, I'm Sarah Lee Kessler.
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11: 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That trio will get medical care in the Netherlands. Another Hanta virus patient remains in critical condition at a hospital in South Africa. 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
3: Welcome to Of What Remains, the show that proves the best things in life aren't just memories, they're milestones. 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Your host, Jeremy Vickers, will dive into what's left behind and celebrate what stays with us in these modern times. This is Of What Remains, and here's Jeremy.
4: Hey, everybody. This is your old pal, Jeremy, and this is Of What Remains. We are on 92.7 WOBM, and our sponsor, as always, is Jasper Spine Institute. There's no reason to go on living with pain. Dr. Gabriel J.

0: Jasper is the master of that pain. So go visit him and start your life over again. Believe me, I know. He did it for me. So, as I said, this is Of What Remains. And today, and I have a really, really great show stacked up here for you. I'm very excited about it because I found out some new information. I've been telling you about stories from when I was a kid and I grew up in the 1980s, late 1970s, 80s. And I've been telling you like a lot about like all the crazy stuff that we got into back then without iPods and Apple phones and iPads. The kids are different now, but I want to bring you back to a time when they were far different than you'd recognize today. This is probably the biggest story that happened to me when I was 8 years old, around. And before that, I think, because part of the story dives into folklore, because there's nothing really written down on paper. The only truth about this story is from my recollections and my memories, and because I was part of them. And so today, folklore is going to become truth. And it takes place in a pond or lake, depending upon your perspective. They used to call it Freeman's Lake. I knew it as Freeman's Pond, and it had an adjacent ravine, which has a story in and of itself, many, in fact. So Freeman's Pond, which was on the border of Colonia and Island, there was Old Freeman's Road or something where you could take to get to it, but it was choppy. It was mainly a dingy road, like unpaved, unmaintenanced. The only thing that kept it in line were the few cars that drove down it. And there was a little bridge to go over a stream that junctioned off the main lake. And down on the side of that little overhang, very small, is where we would climb down and play when we were kids. We would skip stones there. This was, you know, we would say it was a swimming hole, but as I said, this area had some strange history and folklore to go with it. Just a little history lesson. Charles D. Freeman, as far back as World War I, he was a cotton king, and there's a lot of stigma that goes along with calling someone a cotton king. What comes to mind? Slavery. And all that sort. But we were the North. We were trying to be better than the South. And Underground Railroads said so themselves. But, Charles D. Freeman was a cotton king. And in World War I, he had 300 acres. He gave up his land and his house to the United States military. And it became the United States Military Hospital number 3. Okay. And this was a very important hospital. This is where soldiers who were shipped back home came to, get better after their injuries in World War I. He donated, the house was donated, everything was donated to the United States military. Afterwards, the house was broken down. They no longer wanted it or needed it. And I guess property was sold off then. 300 acres of property was sold off and nice little neighborhoods were built. But Freeman's Pond and its adjacent ravine were untouched. Now, let me take a sip. Let's talk about this pond. Okay. Some of the myth lore. Is that right? Myth lore? Yeah, I guess so. Some of the folklore. Well, that's what I was looking for. Some of the folklore say that it was bottomless. And there was a saying, still water is old water. And that was tacked on to old Freeman's Pond. Kids were warned to not go down there, so of course we did. Bottomless pond. Kids said the pond had no bottom. If you went out too far, you wouldn't come back. And this is like, this comes from like classic water folklore found worldwide. But, to this day, people think it just might be bottomless. There was a rumor of a drowned child, a reoccurring story. A kid went in, never came out. Body never found. Now, that was attributed to bicycles found in the water. And I have an answer to that because my bike ended up in the water in a very interesting way. There was another so-called folklorish tale that you would get a strange watching feeling, like somebody was staring at you from the wooded area. No source, no proof, just sensation. And some even said that at the ravine or near the water, they would see a lantern moving. It wasn't a car. Cars couldn't get down there. It wasn't a flashlight either. Again, this appears in watery folklore globally. Okay. And then, of course, the old, the fog means death. So if mist rising up from the pond was also a signal of someone died there before. Now, bones in the mud. Kids claimed to find bones. No one could tell if they were animal. Uncertainty made it worse. Now, as far as the bones go, the small adjacent ravine, you had to go. There was two ways to get to Freeman's Pond from where I came from, you know, which was just a couple blocks away, really. You would go down part of Freeman's Road, and then you had to make a choice. Do you continue on down to Freeman's Road to the little tiny bridge and climb down and play? Or you took the ravine. Now, the ravine was known for if you got stuff stuck down there, like if you stepped down, your foot would just disappear into mud, and it was deep, and there was a suction, and you probably lost a shoe, and you were never going to get that back. So yeah, I can see kids discovering animal bones, because if animals got down there and they stepped in that mud, they would have been sucked down like everything else was. Now, interesting enough, we didn't really call it the ravine, you know. One day, my friend's brother Jeff and I were exploring, just going on a hike, exploring. Because wherever you went, your imagination went with you. So you were either soldiers marching or you were, you know, investigators into the unknown. And this one morning, nothing was going. So we went down to the ravine, and there was this bicycle tire thin path that could take you down to the bottom of it. Okay. It was treacherous. You could see the path. It was only the width of a bike tire, and it went all the way down. I actually took it with my bike, and I was able to get out of it again. I'm sure a lot of kids weren't so lucky, but that was crazy. That was a crazy thing to do, you know, when you were a kid. And you know, some of you out there might be thinking, well, you should have been smart enough not to, but see, the thing is that, you know, and this is the difference between us and today's kids. We were fearless. Today's kids aren't. They're worried, or they're, you know, they panic. My son, if he didn't bring home an A, and he often did, most of the time he did. I think there was one time he got like a C, and he lost his mind, didn't know what to do with himself. It's a different time now than it was when I was a kid. So what the heck was I pulling my phone up to check? Oh yeah, I want to check and see if I'm getting any comments in Facebook here. Yeah. Okay. So, because I missed them. I missed the comment. For some reason, the program I use to record my streams doesn't pop up my chat like it should. Well, anyway, that's not important. So the ravine. Jeff and I went down, and we noticed this giant mound. It looked like magazines. It was massive. It was a massive mound. Like, if you were a kid, you would definitely try to stand up on top of it, and you felt like, you know, king of the world. But it was all nudie books, Playboys, Hustler. I mean, you name it. It was a gigantic mound of nudie books. From henceforth, we referred to the ravine as Nudie Book Ravine, and that's how I know the ravine. But what we did, what we did with those nudie books is we took all the centerfolds out. Now, I'm like eight. Am I eight? Yeah, I'm about 8 years old. We took all the centerfolds out, and we ran to the woods behind our elementary school, where, you know, so many kids played. We played. We built a fort back there and everything. And we hung the centerfolds up on branches in the woods. And we charged kids, you know, like 50 cents to come in and see the gallery. That's just, you know, if your parents caught you doing this stuff, forget it. You were grounded. I wouldn't see the light of day for, you know, 6 months. But, you know, I'd come like my eyes all stuck together out of this hole from my punishment and see sunlight for the first time. And, you know, whisper to my parents, it's your world, boss, as I got out. But no. We created a full gallery. This was sex education when I was a kid. You would discover these books. They could be in a ravine like I found them, or they could be under your dad's mattress in his room, but you would find them. And this was our introduction into sexuality. You know, there was no internet. This was it. If a kid could find a nudie book, he'd understand the female body more. I used to think, when I was really young, I used to think women had breasts to give them the upper hand in a leg race. you know, as they crossed the finish line. Then I grew up and I discovered more interesting things that they did. So so we had our gallery and we made a pretty penny, I'll tell you that. It was enough to go down to Cumberland Farms and get us our snacks with enough quarters to play Donkey Kong and Pac-Man. Not Pac-Man, Popeye. Those were the two that were at Cumberland Farms down the street from my house. First it was Donkey Kong, then it was Popeye. And Donkey Kong to this day is still my favorite arcade game. Popeye is my second. So back to the ravine, okay? Nudie Book Ravine. So, yeah, you could go down there and you would lose things. But it was a good way of bypassing Freeman's Road because another figure from folklore that I just discovered was in folklore yesterday. My whole life, this story I'm about to tell, I couldn't tell if it was a child's fantasy or, did it really happen? Or am I just, the years have blended it all together and I'm walking around thinking it's truth. But yesterday I found a piece of folklore connected to Freeman's Pond that proves that I am a part of this folklore. I'm the one that put this folklorish tale to an end. And it's about the hunchbacked man of Freeman's Pond. I have never found anything that proved or even mentioned that this man may have existed until yesterday. And I am so excited. Because my whole life, I've told my wife this story I'm about to unfold, our whole lives together. And she always rolls her eyes. Maybe she rolls her eyes or she just laughs it off as, one of my musings. So the hunchbacked man, it says here, a symbol. He's just a symbol, not a person. Ladies and gentlemen, he was a person. Okay. Lived near the ravine and pond, more like the pond. He lived across from the ravine, parallel to the ravine. In the woods, deep in the woods, there was a house, a very shabby house. He was seen at dusk, never spoke, never chased, which is, he never spoke, that's true. As far as chasing goes, the area in which he would move was around the pond. Okay. I never really saw him in Nudie Book Ravine, but he was always on the banks or, he would just come out of the woods and he would throw rocks at us to get away from the pond. The unlucky ones would get their bikes thrown in to the pond. And if you got your bike thrown into that pond by the hunchback, whom we affectionately refer to as Hunchy. And again, ladies and gentlemen, this is a true account of what happened back in 1983. Proving that many of these folklore tales around Freeman's Pond are actually true. The one with the lantern. It was a good, chance that was Hunchy. Bikes ending up in the water. Hunchy, that's it. So there's a couple already solved. But so on this one day, we were down there and there was nothing. I mean, Hunchy was always there keeping watch. And it wasn't always dusk when he came out. So we would always we would try to go down. It was the only fishing hole, although we didn't fish. It was the only little lake spot around. I mean, we had creeks and we had woods, but there was no lake. The only lake was or pond was Freeman's Pond. And now the bottomless part, I have no idea about. I know you couldn't pay me to go swimming in Freeman's Pond. That would have been a no-no. I would be scared about that. But as far as everything else, we'd always tested our limits, or we just weaved things into our own brand of play, which was always testing the limits of anything we came across. So Hunchy always was there until one day. Until one day when he wasn't. And my friend Rob and I were dared, like triple dog dared or whatever you want to call it, by Rob's brother Jeff to go into the woods to find out where he lives and to investigate and come back. Now, we did it, but this is something I may not have had the tiny cojones to have done on my own. Rob was with me, and like when you're with your best friend, you gain more strength and more bravado, and you're able to investigate the darkness of woods or your nightmares if you had your pal with you. So he and I went into the woods through this dirt road where Hunchies would drive out with his truck. I don't remember anybody ever mentioning that he was seen in town or anywhere else, to be honest. But then again, he may have been a he may have just disappeared into the crowds, or people didn't want to look at him, didn't want to admit that he existed. That seems more likely to me. So I went up this dirt road, overgrown dirt road. And there it was, this shabby shack up in there. And it looked like it was there for so long, like predating World War I. Like this was where somebody had built a rudimentary sort of building. Not a strong building by any, I mean, this was put together by just pieces of wood that was found and nailed together. We built a fort in, you know, the woods behind our elementary school, and it looked almost similar. It was just as shabby. So we did our cautionary yelps to see if he indeed was there, and we could then go leg it and get the hell away. But there was no reply to our yelping, so we started to walk around the side of the house. And as we did, I heard, I can only speak for myself, I heard a lot of buzzing, not like bees, but like flies. And oh man, it's like the pictures in my mind are still there of that one day in 1983. And the place was like overgrown, well overgrown, you know. Yeah, maybe he lived in this house or this shack, but he didn't have a green thumb. Let's just say that. So as I was walking along the side, I saw a doghouse, beat up, shabbier than the shack. And I heard the buzzing, and the buzzing seemed to be coming from the doghouse. And I walked slowly around it to investigate, you know, where this buzzing was coming from. And that's when I saw it. A decomposed body of a dog nailed to the side of the doghouse, almost crucified, if you dig me. And that was it. I took off running, screaming. Any thought or nightmare we might have had about the Hunchback of Freeman's Pond just came swelling up in my mind, and that fight or flight response, and I flew. I grabbed my bike and I started pedaling fast. And back then, if I looked down at my feet as I was pedaling, I always felt like that was like turbo mode, and I would pedal even faster to get the hell away from that. And the crazy thing is, and I remember it to this day, and it's always been in my stories when I've retold this, is that the flies were at my heels as I pedaled away, almost chasing after me. Now, take that for what you will. I take it for truth because I experienced it. So the next thing we did was we hit Freeman's Road. We turned right and we started pedaling fast for the woods behind our elementary school, where everybody saw us going and ran there to meet with us. When we got there, we told them what we saw. We told Rob's brother, Jeff, what we had seen. And we all got the idea to call the police. You know, I mean, we didn't know of like cruelty to animals. We didn't know laws or anything. You know, we were just a bunch of kids. But, I'm just checking my, I'm checking my comments.
1: A bunch of kids.
0: All right. So, we got it in our minds that we wanted to call the police, and it would have to be out via payphone, and it would have to be Jeff, because Jeff had the more grown-up voice. And so Jeff made the call, just a 911 call, explaining what I had seen. And then he hung up. So what did we do then? We ran. I mean, like, we were pretty fearless, you have to admit. We ran to the ravine, Nudie Book Ravine, and we climbed up the side of it so we could peek through the bushes to the road, Freeman's Road, and where the entrance was to Hunchback's shack, the road he would drive up. And we waited. And we saw the police cars come in, sirens off, lights off. They drove up the road and they waited. And then we saw the Hunchback return in a beat up truck, turning up his path. And then after that, we saw the police leave. with Hunchy in the back of the car. Now, this I can't attest to because I did not witness it. I only heard the rumors that started to spread after knowledge of him disappearing started to travel through the grapevine, the whisper mill. And people were saying that they found a body decomposing in a bathtub. I mean, again, take that for what you will. It was clearly something because it was arrestable to a point where this man never came back. He was never seen again. I tried just this morning to look for police records between 1980 and 1985 around that specific area so I could maybe find a name for this man. And I'm not going to stop investigating that. I'm going to actually see if I can get some police reports or something like that. Or, you know, or get a copy of their blotter or something. But the hunchback was gone. And the rumor mill started to spread. So a decomposing body in his bathtub. It became a decomposing female. And we wondered if it was his wife. I mean, we're kids. We don't think, oh, he abducted a girl or something like that. You know, Mr. Hunchy, Mr. Hunchy and Mrs. Hunchy. And Mrs. Hunchy, you know, overcooked his steak. So that's how she ended. But it had to have been something for the police to take him away and never bring him back. A year later, they were bulldozing his place. And the construction workers gave us donuts for all the windows we'd smash. Just having a laugh about it, I guess. But that's a true story. Now, does it end there? No, it doesn't. In my 20s, I had since moved away from his land. I down here at the Jersey Shore, I moved to. And, you know, you get homesick. Islam was my home. I loved where I grew up. I loved the adventures I had and the excitement of those adventures. We were untouchable and we were undefeatable. As children, we could deal with anything. And I grew up into a man who never takes a roadblock for granted. You know, like I'd see the roadblock, but don't tell me about the roadblock in whatever, you know, tough situation you happen to be in, roadblock being a metaphor. I need to think around that roadblock and figure it out and get around it, you know, or get past it. That's what growing up in the 1980s and going on all these adventures taught me. There was always a way to multitask. There was always a solution. You just had to think about it. So in my 20s, I went back and the kids were playing. I think it was a Saturday I drove down and I was walking around my elementary school. I was going to go through the woods and see where my gallery was. And then I was going to take a trip to Freeman's Pond, driving down Freeman's Road. But I saw some kids and I was talking to them and I was, you know, asking them what teachers they had. And I think one of them, I was still there. I think Mrs. Abo, she was a first grade teacher. She was the teacher I didn't have. I had Mrs. Gilligan. And Ms. Abo just scared the hell out of me. She was just so, she was, in my memory, I can't remember her face. It looks like a gray falcon head in my memory. And so that was Mrs. Szabo. And so I was talking to the kids. I'm like, what do you guys do for fun? You know, what do you do? And they were saying, oh, you know, we go here, we go there. And, you know, and I was telling them, oh, wow, I you know, I grew up here. I knew this and that. And then they were telling me that they dare each other to go to Freeman's Pond. I'm like, why did you do that? And they told me like this ridiculous tale about 100 years ago when there was a hunchback man living at Freeman's Pond, and he was a child murderer, and it was brave children back then who finally toppled him, and the police found the truth of it and dragged him from the woods, and he was never seen of again. They believed he was executed, and his ghost haunted the pond to this day. This blew my mind. I mean, now it's an urban legend. And I told the kids the truth of it. I told them I was one of the kids. And it wasn't 100 years ago. But it felt like it. And I told them the truth, the real truth about the hunchback. And they said to me, his ghost is waiting there for the kids that that killed him, supposedly killed him. You know, or the police took him away, something like that. And so I drove to Freeman's Pond, and I sat down where I sat down when I was a kid, and I skipped a stone like I did when I was a kid, and I looked around, and it still felt the same way, but there was no hunchback. So as far as ghost, I don't know if it's just an evolution of my story that was passed on by other kids that were part of it, who grew up and had children of their own and told the story of the hunchback of Freeman's Pond. But it's true. It's not folklore. The lanterns that were seen are true. They're not folklore. The bikes that were found at the bottom of the lake, they were from Hunchy throwing our bikes in. And if you were unlucky and you couldn't retrieve your bike, you got your hide tanned by your parents. Oh, yeah. They didn't hold back when I was a kid. You'd get a spanking. And if you were lucky, you got a spanking. But these bikes were expensive, you know? And at the time, like BMX bikes were like everything. That was like your vehicle. Because we drove pretty far. I mean, we rode our bikes pretty far from our homes. And we needed to speed pedal back because we would enjoy playing right up until the last second when we needed to be home for dinner. We never spoke about our adventures with the hunchbacked man. We never spoke of Hunchy in to our parents, or I never even spoke about him to my brother. It was he was a secret, you know. We put an end to him, and it was ours and no one else's. Maybe that's why there's no paper report about the hunchback man, and it's only folklore. But yeah, so that was the tale. That's my tale of the hunchback man, how I became part of an urban legend, and how we saved the neighborhood kids from being tormented by this man, because he did torment us. his purpose in life seemed to be just that, that he was going to never give us a chance to just play. His whole being was to chase us away or throw rocks at. When I say rocks, I mean, to us, they looked like boulders. I mean, they were huge rocks. This guy's like lobbing at us. And, oh my God, I remember being down. Let me pull this up. I have a picture of Freeman's Pond. For those of you who watch me live on my live stream, and to be able to do that, for those of you listening on WOBM, you can just friend me, send a friend request on my Facebook page. I'm Jeremy Vickers. Currently, right now, my little avatar is me as a kid with my red hair, my glasses, standing in front of a woods. I did an AI picture of it, but and the show title, of course, of What Remains. Like me. It's open. It's a public page. I leave open. I stream all of my shows live on the Saturday between 11 and 12 o'clock. And then my producer, Paul. Hey, Paul. He's a great guy, Paul. He takes it and he makes it into the show you'll listen to Sunday mornings from 6 to 7. Early pre-church show. Let me show you. Here it is. I'm going to put this up to the camera, see if you can see it with any kind of detail. So this is Freeman's Pond. This is an old picture. And this is the far side of Freeman's Pond. You can see the kids here sitting on, you know, like kind of like the overhang bridge, little bridge that is right here on the far side. You can almost see it, little tunnel. And the far side is where we were, which means that Hunchy's house was somewhere in the woods. Okay. And that is old Freeman's Road. I lived over there, and this is just deeper into Colonia. But it still exists, and it might possibly be bottomless. I have no idea. It would be so cool if it was bottomless. Maybe there was an underground tunnel that emptied the waters out into a larger body of water. Who knows? But like a loch in Scotland. But that was Freeman's Pond. You know, certain things stick with you when you're a kid. And I did so many things when I was a kid. I have so many more stories coming up to regale you with on my show. I do hope you're all enjoying these. My purpose in all this is I want you to just think back to your childhoods and capture something from it and incorporate that into your grown-up personality. Remember that little part of your kid memory and bring it with you. There's a phrase I always used to say, you can grow old, but you never have to grow up. And I really never grew up. I think now I'm 51, 52 coming in March, and I feel grown up now. Responsibility, I kind of think, did that, but I'm still a big goof and I'm still a kid at heart. And that was the important thing I knew in my teenage years, that I didn't want to become. I didn't want to become some stiff, you know, I wanted to retain who I was even then and bring pieces of that with me. And I did. And I got issues, but I also have kindness. I try. I'm not always successful. It's hard when everyday life hits you to keep being kind to people. I try to be tolerant. And I say this at the end of my shows because it's important. I try to be tolerant because, you know, sticks and stones may break my bones, but names will never hurt me. Be tolerant. You don't have to take anything so seriously. Words are not a weapon. They're just words. And of course, when you gain tolerance, be resilient. When you're resilient, nothing will touch you. You'll be like I was when I was a kid, braving the dark woods that housed a crazed hunchback man. As ridiculous as all that sounds, it's the truth. So we've discovered some fun folklore tales, and we've proven them correct, which I find exciting because up until, like I said, yesterday, I thought Hunchy was half a dream and didn't really exist. There was nothing on paper I could find that proved anything until yesterday, and with the help of AI, by the way. And AI found it pertaining specifically to Freeman's Pond in that ravine, Nudibook Ravine, where that magical pile of nudie books appeared and then disappeared. I didn't tell you that. It then disappeared. So I don't know if somebody went down there, found them, and then cleaned them all up or what. But or did they sink into the mud? And somewhere under the mud at the bottom of the ravine, there is a lot of magazine pulp that still remains there, along with animal bones and God knows what. Sneakers. God, if you lost a sneaker, your mom would flip. So anyway, I think that's my time. So I want to wish you all a wonderful weekend. I hope you come back and you listen to my show. For those of you who do listen, if you could share my show, if that's the least you do, that would be awesome. I'd like to build this up. And I'm gonna talk about all kinds of different stories from here on out. I'm gonna talk about the good old days and how they differ from today. So you can look back in your life and find something that means a lot to you there and reawaken it. So until next time, I'm your old pal, Jeremy. And remember, I love you. Take care.
2: Felix and I went to medical school in Italy, as you guys know.
0: That's right.
2: We had some good experiences. And we all gained weight in Italy because we were eating good. Actually, we gained less weight in Italy because we didn't have, in the beginning, we didn't have any, we had like a moped maybe. And we were on the bus all the time with somebody's head. But
3: not all the time.
4: That's always going to be the story. Well, man.
2: It's always going to be the story. You know, every once in a while, you know, we never lost the arm. Remember the arm?
4: Wait, what?
2: We never lost the arm because we had to get an arm because we had to study the anatomy of the arm and the muscles of the arm right. And the veins and the arteries. And everything. Right? That we learned from our first mistake. I assigned Felix. He was in charge of it. So as soon as you assign Felix as being in charge of something, he's pretty responsible.
4: Right. But you had to learn from your mistakes of losing a decapitated head. That's on the right. Bus.
2: Well, I'm sure when they took the head off, they did a pretty good job because it seemed like it was pretty, you know, anatomical.
4: Right.
3: It was anatomically correct. The head.
4: Right.
2: Oh, the good old days. Anyway, so what else? I'd like to announce, hopefully we're going to have a new doctor come on board.
0: Oh, that's right.
2: In the fall. Yeah. We're working on contracts right now, and and basically working out different things. The contract's done. He's going to look at the contract, see how he likes it, and hopefully we'll have help.
5: Yeah,
2: we'll have help. And the main problem with me is that if I don't work, I can't pay my bills, so I have to work. I don't take too many vacations. I'll take a day off here, a day. I took a week off to go to Aruba about, you know, a month and a half ago. Mm. And that kind of devastates the practice because we don't see patients.
5: Yeah, yeah.
2: So I need somebody else coming in so that at least every once in a while I can take a vacation, do something. And there'll still be money coming in to pay all my employees. You know, I have a lot of employees, and they need to be paid. They work very hard, and we have a great staff. We've hired some new nurses, per diem nurses for the surgery center.
5: Oh, okay.
2: And we had a nurse come in yesterday, came in and observed on what my nurses do as far as they do the intake. They go in to see the patients. They do their own physical examination. And follow questions, and they get the MRIs all set up, and then they come in and they present it to me, and then we talk about it. I look at the MRI, and then we go into the room. I do another physical examination, and I also go over the MRIs with the patients, and any of the patients that are listening know how I do that. And we have two nurses that do that, even the x-ray tech. She's very good at it.
5: Yeah.
2: And they don't actually treat the patients, but you know what? They know more than any resident coming or fellowship trained physician in interventional pain,
5: right?
2: Because they've been trained and see what I've been doing now for some of them 6 years, some of them 20 years
5: every day like that. Yeah,
2: so they could actually train somebody coming in. So we need to get another nurse because there's a lot of paperwork involved, and when we're seeing 30 to 50 patients a day, they got to catch up with their paperwork. And there's no time for that. So what we'll do is we'll hire somebody else. So well, one's seeing patients, the other will catch up with the paperwork.
5: Right.
2: But
5: you do have an amazing staff of people. That's one of the joys of working at Jasper Spine Institute. It's the people there. I love them all. I think it's like a big family. It really is. You know, and I love those days where all the patients were taken care of. It just seems like everything was lined up perfectly, and we all get to sit down and have a lunch together. It doesn't happen all the time, but when it does happen, it's a great time. It's a great moment.
2: We're having a big family meal.
5: That's right. Yeah. That's right. And I love those days. I love those days.
2: Well, they're trying to schedule it that way, so maybe we have a good half hour, 20-minute break for lunch.
5: Yeah,
2: we all sit around. We talk about the patients. We talk about, you know,
5: anything.
2: We get together and we have a little bit of a downtime, and then we get rejuvenated and we go throughout the rest of the day.
5: And we got people on the Facebook Live agreeing with us. Absolutely great staff is what we're getting here from Suzanne. Thanks, Suzanne.
2: Oh, well, Suzanne's part of our staff now.
5: Oh, is she?
2: Yeah.
5: Oh, well then
2: she does. She works in the operating room.
5: Oh, that's why I don't get to see her so often. All right.
2: But she's part of a staff, and she's been friends and acquaintance for many, many years. So she fits right in. She knows, you know, either you like it or you don't like it when you start working for us.
5: Yeah, yeah.
2: You know? And it's a pretty, it's you know, we get busy. We get busy. But because of the fact that we get good results, I think that's one of the reasons why our staff stick around.
5: Right.
2: You know, I mean, if it was a type of practice where the results were not good, and we did unnecessary stuff like that, but we're all honest.
5: The job's rewarding because of it. Yeah, yeah.
2: We know what we're doing, and we're honest. And when that's the case, then it's an enjoyable place. And another thing I don't do, and I learned this from my father, the way I was raised, we do nothing in the gray area. In other words, if there's something that comes in that we might possibly be able to do, that might help the patient, and it's in the gray area where you can or cannot do it, and we don't know legally, I don't do it. I stay away from it. You know, I step out on a limb and I do stuff that will help patients, and it's legal. But there's so much stuff out there that's in the gray area, you lose your license. There are doctors losing their license doing everything perfect.
5: Right.
2: Because they pay these people to go in there and sneak attack you, set you up. And I've had doctors that I've known over the years that have done crazy stuff. Like, what are you thinking? But it's a certain breed of, you know, why does a person go rob what's a cat burglar?
5: Yeah, yeah.
2: A cat burglar is somebody who's proud that they could get in the house in the middle of the night and steal and rob them blind without waking them up.
5: Right.
2: That's a cat burglar. And they're proud of it.

0: Well, probably about 5 to 6 years ago, you know, I taught a bunch of doctors how to do these procedures, and I met a guy who was a physician up North Jersey, and he did the stuff that I did. He was pretty good at it. You know, I watched him do it. He did it from a different company. We got together. He was at the conferences. Nice guy. Smart guy. But then I heard he was down in Delaware doing procedures down there. So, you know, me, I'm in Tom's River, Bricktown area. I see 40, 50 patients a day. I mean, where am I going? Patients come to see me. And I'm saying to myself, why does he got to go from Jersey to Delaware? There's not enough patients up there? People always think it's greener. The grass is greener on the other side.
1: Right.
0: But you know what? You know, let him do what he wants to do. That's what he had. Then there was a multiple doctor pain practice, right? And they were working down here. They're working up there. And, you know, I didn't think much of it, but I'm just like, I always say, why do they do that? Just stick in one place, right? It's easier, and the patients know you better. Well, all of a sudden, I was at one of the conferences. Somebody's talking about it. That what they were doing was they were now. I don't know exactly how they did it, but they were doing procedures in one state and billing it as if they were doing it in another state because the reimbursement was better in that other state.
1: Hmm.
0: I mean, do you actually think you're going to get away with that?
2: Insurance.
0: Well, yeah. I mean, you're going to get away with that? There was a five practice. It was like 4 or 5 practice, doctor practice, right? And, I mean, you're not going to get away with that, you know, it's because they pay. There's investigators out there that, and especially with the computer system today.
1: Oh, forget it.
0: You know,
1: yeah.
0: Oh, what are you, stupid?
1: Yeah.
0: You know, they're going to get caught. You know, and like I said, some doctors lose their license and they did nothing wrong. So you got to stay right on the straight now. Well, it turns out that they were convicted. They were indicted and convicted. And all of them, 10 years in jail. Lose their license, 10 years in jail. One guy committed suicide. Like, it's easier not to do that kind of stuff.
1: Yeah,
0: just
1: enjoy
0: life, take care of patients, and do the right thing.
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5: Hey, we have a couple of guests today, which I'll introduce in a little bit. But I just want to let you know that I'm interventional pain. And that means that we find a pain generator and we get rid of it, take it away. Therefore, no more pain generator. Therefore, no more pain.
6: Yeah.
5: All right. So that's what an interventional pain physician does. We get rid of the pain by finding a pain generator. And we have today, we have so many different ways of doing it. I saw from the beginning in 1996, actually not 1996, it was 1993 when I started my anesthesia residency, and I was interested in pain, but they didn't have much going on. But once I started getting more interested in

0: I saw the future of pain is going to be, I had this premonition that it was going to be better and it's going to evolve into different stuff to get rid of pain.
1: Yeah.
0: You know, and it did. And every couple months, something new comes along.
1: Right.
0: And that's why today I've invited the representatives for Spinal Simplicity,
1: mm-hmm.
0: which is a company, and I'll have them explain exactly what they do. But what I've been using them for quite a few years, how many years probably?
2: It's right before COVID.
0: Yeah, just before COVID, I've been using them for spinal stenosis, and it's has been a game changer. It's and they're coming out with different stuff for sacroiliac joint fusions, and I'll let them explain that. And I'm using that also, which is it's a game changer as far as, you know, it does basically the same thing that other fusion devices for spinal cord for SI joint, sacroiliac joints, but much easier and more efficient. And they'll explain that to you. But just real quick, you know what? Now that we're on the topic about spinal stenosis, and we've been through this many, many times, but today is going to be the major topic of it because we have the company here that actually gives me the tools to fix it. All right. So real quick, spinal stenosis, it comes from degenerative disc disease. And it's also genetic because it's amazing how you can have people who have spinal stenosis and their offsprings, children have it. Maybe half of them do and half of them don't. And they start, people that's genetic, it can start at 40 years old. I've treated people at 40 years old with this treatment. But what it is, it's degenerative disc. This starts out like this, right? When it does start out like that, look how much room you have in the back here, right? You got a lot of room. You can see the spinal nerves in the middle. And it's protected by this thick ligament. And the reason why it's ligament and it's not bone, because if it was bone, we'd be stiff. But we were created in a way to have flexibility, lean forward, lean back, and twist. And that's what that ligament does. But that ligament is made like kind of like a leather belt. You ever fold a leather belt and snap it? It's flat. When you push it together, it forms a loop. Well, when you sit down, this is the disease of somebody who has low back pain, because when they sit down, well, I got to stop this over here. When they sit down, they feel better because this opens up. When they stand up, this collapses. They walk, they stand, they can't do it too much. That's called intermittent neurogenic claudication for the people who want to know the terminology. They walk a little bit, the back starts to hurt into the buttocks, sometimes goes down the legs, and then they have to sit down or lean on a shopping cart. They got the lean on a shopping cart syndrome. So just like the leather belt, when they sit down, that ligament, like a leather belt, snaps and doesn't touch the nerves. As soon as you stand up, it collapses and forms this loop that rubs up against the nerves, which hurts. It also cuts down the blood circulation, which causes a lack of oxygen nutrients, and that causes pain.
1: Yeah, you know? Yeah.
0: How do we fix this? Well, very simple. We measure how wide this has to be when you sit down to make you feel good, which means that it flattens out that ligament. Once we figure that out, we make a little incision. It's very quick, easy, simple, and not dangerous at all. We put a spacer in between. So when you stand up, this can't collapse. The spacer keeps it up, and you're done.
1: Yeah,
0: it's amazing. I had a patient the other day. The lady said, my legs feel 50 pounds lighter. I mean, that was amazing. And you know what was funny? I don't know if you were there. But I noticed classically when they feel better and their legs are stronger, when they start to walk, their legs, the knees go way up high. Why are they going up high? Like they're in a marching. Because of the fact they got to put so much energy to lift their legs normally, because they get half the impulses because the nerves are not working properly when the ligament presses up against it, that they struggle to get it up. All of a sudden now it's not put pressure on it, and they do the same energy and the leg pops up. I mean, you ever hear that phenomenon?
1: Yeah, yeah.
0: I mean, it looks like they're marching. And then after a couple minutes, a couple seconds, they start to right away get used to it and start to walk
1: normal. I felt that way when... you know, afterwards, but before, like, you're struggling to make clearance with your feet as you're walking because...
0: Yeah. Well, you had spacer?
1: No, but I had some of the same symptoms is my point.
0: You had endoscopic surgery, which means I take out some of the ligaments.
1: Yeah,
0: which is.
1: But before I saw you though,
0: switch that to you.
1: I know it's on them. Before I saw you, I'll just go around the room. Yeah, that camera's dead.
0: All right, well, turn off.
1: Yeah.
0: Anyway, go. So it's a great technique that I use, SI joint fusions, and I like to introduce the representatives of Spinal Simplicity. We got Ryan, we got Tyler, and they're a great help. They bring people for me to help teach them and learn how to do these procedures, and they're experts. If anybody's out there listening that is interventional pain, please contact them, contact us. They'll give you the numbers, and let them, you know, talk about it a little bit. Let's start out with Ryan, and Tyler can talk a little bit, whatever you want. Switch it over to them. There they go.
2: Hello, everyone. Thank you for having us, Dr. Jasper. I appreciate it. It's been quite a few years since we did this on the radio back in the day.
0: I know. That was a long time ago. How long ago was that?
2: At least. It's probably 2021 or 2022. I mean, you came back on and we had a good run. And
0: we did it at the radio station.
2: Yep. Yes, sir.
1: That's right.
0: WOBM.
1: Yeah.
0: This will be on, by the way, WOBM tomorrow morning at 7 o'clock.
1: 92.7.
0: And you know, if anybody has any questions about anything in pain, please call us today.
1: Right now.
0: We have the ability to answer questions. If you have questions for the representatives for Spinal Simplicity, Ryan or Tyler.
1: Yeah, this is the best time to call because they're here. The actual people that supply us with these procedures.
0: What's the number to call?
1: Procedure? It's right up on the screen right now, Dr. Jasper. It's 609-389-8695.
0: By the way, my practice is located in Bricktown, 74 Brick Boulevard, Brick, New Jersey. You can call us and make an appointment at 732-262-0700. 732-262-0700. We'll get a pen ready. We'll say it to you again later. Mm. And you can get us on the our website as well.
1: Is jaspermd.com.
0: All right, good. All right, so take it, guys.
2: Well, once again, I appreciate being here, the opportunity to talk about us and the things that you do. You know, working with you for 6 years now, it doesn't seem like that.
0: I know.
1: Time flies, right?
2: Coming from Oklahoma, meeting one of the most innovative interventional spine physicians I've ever had the pleasure of meeting early on. It's been a good ride. And one of the... To kind of piggyback on the story you just told, one of the unique things about your practice is you interview every patient after the procedure.
0: Yeah.
2: Which doesn't typically, sometimes always happen. Patients just get up, they go home, and then they come for their week or two follow-up, which is fine. But we get to see some really, sometimes patients take a week or two to come back to feel relief, 3-4 weeks. But you have a lot of patients that stand up right away and drop foot's gone, or their legs are stronger, like you just said, or, they're... A lot of times it's their spouse is telling us how much straighter they're standing.
0: And how much taller they are. Yeah, exactly. I had a guy one time, 6'4", 6'4", normally 6'5", but he was kind of slouched. And we put a spacer in him. He was, again, 6'4". His wife's like, I haven't seen you like this for years. Yeah. It's one of the few procedures that we do that you have the majority of people have instantaneous results. Why? Because when they stand up, the ligament is no longer crushing the nerves. So that's why, and I have a book, one day we'll publish this book, on the comments that all the patients have immediately, 20 minutes to half hour after the procedure, which are comments like we're talking about.
2: Absolutely. But to get to the topic, I guess, of Spinal Simplicity itself, it is, like Dr. Jasper mentioned, it is a very unique company that's one of the most committed to this transformation of interventional pain and spine that exists.
0: Yeah.
2: We don't just focus on, there's a lot of companies out there that just have one little widget that's maybe like a me too, that they try to sell for cheap or get a few guys working here and there, but we're in for the long haul. We're a heavy engineering company manufacturing in the US, making high quality, innovative products that we focus on to make basically the procedures efficient and streamlined. What that means for patients is same day procedures where they get to go home and immediately feel better. Smaller incisions, keep sparing more of their own native anatomy. And another doctor that I like, that I do a lot of work with in upstate that I go to all the time, he mentioned it one time at a meeting. He said, it's like when you get a new car and you've got windshield wipers. And then no matter how many times you replace them after that, they always leave streaks. And he said, so as much of the native anatomy of a patient you can spare and keep and make that work for them, the better off they're going to be, which is what we really focus on and what we accomplish. And we have two great products right now that Dr. Jasper utilizes all the time. We have other products that are similar to other things he uses where he's able to decompress and remove some ligament when he needs to, which isn't necessarily the end game, but it's something that Dr. Jasper recognizes and does before to allow the spacers to ultimately work better at the end.
1: I got
0: another thing good about the company is the fact that I've been doing this particular procedure in probably 6-7 years. And over that period of time, they have engineers. They have engineers there that actually make the product continuously better and better and better. This particular product, better, like how many different generations do you have?
2: Oh, we're on the 6th generation now.
0: Yep. So I started with the first generation, right?
2: Yes, yes, sir.
0: Now we've gone through 6 generations. It just makes it better, better, safer, quicker, and simpler to do with better results.
2: And with Dr. Jasper's background as an anesthesiologist too, you can speak that. Like, you know, this allows us to do, you want to say awake, but it, you know, it's conscious sedation. So you're sleepy, but you get in and out and there's less risk there, less OR time, less anesthesia time, which adds its own inherent risks. So everything about this is just about for the benefit of the patient and for the efficiency and ease of use for the doctor. And that's what we really focus on. And we're continuing to engineer and make modifications to already great products, which we don't necessarily need to do, but we do for the benefit of the doctors and the patients. And then we're also forward-looking engineering other pathologies that we're going to treat.
0: Yeah.
2: So it's a very innovative company. It's a company committed to this space and effectively training and getting interventional pain and spine doctors up and running and able to provide this to their local community.
1: Yeah, you're changing a lot of lives in the process. Yeah.
0: Yeah.
3: Changing lives, and you're also giving the life back to the patient. You know,
1: sure.
3: Dr. Jasper likes to ask some of the patients, like, what are some of the things that you used to do that you can no longer do? Would you like to achieve those again? And some of those things could just be walking around the neighborhood with their wife or their spouse.
1: Yeah, sometimes people just look for that. Like, I just want to dance at my daughter's wedding, you know, and we can make that possible. Yeah.
2: Right. The story Dr. Jasper always tells about how most of these people even know how many steps they have in their house.
1: Right. Oh, yeah. Right. Yeah. That's,
0: you know,
1: a great,
0: it's classical.
1: One.
0: It's classical. You know, when I interview some of these patients, I look at the MRI, I say to them, I used to ask them, I bet you can't walk far. Well, I can walk far. But I stopped saying that now. I said, all right, let me rephrase that. I bet you can't walk far without pain.
1: Yeah.
0: Oh, yeah, yeah, yeah. And I said, I bet you walk a certain distance, you sit down, and it relieves the pain after a minute or so. Yeah, it does. I said, I bet you go to a supermarket and lean on a shopping cart. Hey, how do you know? I said, another thing, I've never been to your house, but I bet you don't have any stairs. No, I don't have any stairs. And then if they do say, I have stairs, I say, well, how many stairs do you have? 13. They know right off the top of their head how many stairs, because they're pulling, and I say, do you walk right up the stairs? I bet you pull yourself up the banister with the banister. You say, yeah, I do. What, do you follow me around? You know? And because most of these people, it's so tough for them to get up the stairs that they start counting.
1: Yeah.
0: All right, I only got 5 more left. I got 4 more left. And they pull and pull. Right? And it's classical. It's easy to diagnose. But the worst part about it, half of these guys don't even diagnose it. They don't know how to diagnose it, you know, because you know why? Because they don't know, because really a traditional pain doctor, I'm not even going to say interventional pain, because you're interventional, you got to do what I do.
1: Yeah, yeah.
0: You know, and most of them don't.
1: Yeah.
0: I'm not going to get into why, but that's another topic. But anyway, if you're an true interventional pain physician, you should be doing this. You should be ashamed of yourself if you don't.
1: Right.
0: Right. And it's common sense. The guys that don't know how to make the diagnosis because they know they don't do this, so there's no use even looking at it. They give them a series of 3 epidurals, and they send them back to the surgeons. What do you think? Hey, you guys travel all over the place, Tyler. What's the furthest you traveled this week?
3: Oh, this week, went to Utica, New York.
0: Utica, yeah. These guys were all over the United States.
1: Yeah.
0: All over the place, helping doctors do the best for their patients.
2: I just booked all my one-way flights to go from Charleston, West Virginia to Syracuse, New York to Boston, Massachusetts next week. So I'll be out all week next week. So.
0: And you guys got kids, huh? How many kids you got?
2: Three.
3: I got two.
0: Two kids, and they're young.
1: Two kids.
0: But you know what?
2: His two and my two youngest are basically right at the same age.
3: Yeah. Yep. Four and two.
0: That's nice. That's nice.
1: Great.
0: And they
1: great.
0: Believe me, they work hard, but they spend a lot of time, the dedicated fathers. I know they are because I see it.
1: Well, we have the most beautiful Gabriella Hillgroup, you might know.
0: I wonder why she's watching this show.
1: Yeah.
0: Never watches this show.
1: What are the newest innovations from Spinal Simplicity, she asks.
0: Oh, we got some.
1: Ooh. Yeah. Well,
0: who's going to say that one?
2: So, I mean, everything is approved and coming out. So, I mean, like, I don't think there's anything left to hide. But so what we currently have out is the Minuteman, which Dr. Jasper uses effectively. We have a new version of it, which has been approved and is going through manufacturing, is waiting for mass release. Probably here sometime in the summer, mid to late summer.
1: What changes? What changes for it?
2: It's just another engineering leap forward to allow it to basically navigate tighter spaces, different anatomies in patients that you run into problems.
1: Oh, that's amazing.
2: And just to make it, once again, more efficient.
1: Yeah.
2: Same outcomes.
0: And that's generation what, six?
2: Yeah, that's generation six.
0: Generation six.
2: A little bit more, strength to the implant itself as far as the fixation and hold of it. I won't get too much into. And then we have both of our SI fusion products. And we come out, we know that certain doctors have certain approaches they're comfortable with. So we have a lateral compression approach, which I believe is the best on the market. It's unique in that fact that it's the only implant that actually crosses the joint and provides true compression, which is necessary if we're going to be fusing a joint.
0: Well, you talk about SI joint. Now, we probably have a whole list of people on this listening to us here. Now,
1: right.
0: Let me see. It's one, two, three, that way. One person listening to us right now.
1: We got a handful. We do.
0: Hey, put your hands up if you listen. Anyway,
1: up here we got.
0: You know, people probably, it's going to be on the radio tomorrow anyway. So
1: yeah,
0: we got to tell them what an SI joint is, sacroiliac joint. I usually have models here, but it's basically the pelvic area of a person. You know, you have the spine, right? Here's a spine which goes up from the base of the skull all the way down to the tailbone. You have the cervical, thoracic, lumbar, and sacral area. Basically, the tip of the sacral area, which is all the way in the bottom, is your tailbone, right? And the tailbone is together with the sacrum, and it's kind of like a triangle shape, and it goes to your tailbone. Now, connected to is your hip, you know, the iliac crest, and that's where the ball joints go to your femur. You know, your legs are hooked into there. Right now, what happens? That's you ever hear someone, I broke my pelvic in the car accident, you know, or the symphysis pubic in the front. Well, anyway, you got joints, you got the SI joint, sacroiliac joint, and you got the symphysis pubis, which we really should bring that model in. And maybe you guys can supply it one of these days. And this way we could talk better about it. But it's all connected, and these are the joints that aren't joints like ball joints, like the hip joints and the shoulder joints, but they're joints that have different curvatures to it. So it's almost like a puzzle that fits in there. Now, you have a lot of people have what they call SI joint pain, you know, sacroiliac joint pain, which is arthritis. And who has a higher incidence of that? You know, anybody can have it, any man, any female. But it seems that a woman has a higher incidence of it. Why? Because of the fact that they have babies, right? And the pelvis area with the hormones during pregnancy loosens up the SI joint, sacroiliac joint, and the symphysis pubis, so it opens up to allow the baby to come out through the vagina. Yeah. So that's a natural occurrence. And then especially if someone has multiple children, that multiple times throughout their life, it expands and then it contracts to the point where it might not contract real well after a while. And it's chronically loose and it moves and it causes arthritic pain. And this is somebody, this is an unstable sacroiliac joint. And this is how this company, with their technology, simple, fast, non-invasive, they call it minimally invasive, but it's almost non-invasive, little incisions. And the patients get up virtually with hardly any pain. And they could just start walking on their own, right? I mean, there's no, some of these companies, they do it and they have no weight bearing for a while. They can't even stand up for a while. But this, the way it's designed, it's one screw, it goes in. Once it bottoms out, it squeezes the joint together and it works.
2: Yeah, in the past, these have been bigger procedures with multiple implants, more traumatic, non-weight bearing for, you know, 4 or 6 weeks. And with us, you go home same day. Maybe ask you to use a cane or just take it easy for a week or two, but you're ambulatory, you're going home.
0: You know, I had
2: post-operative pain. So
0: I had, Nicole. I had Nicole look it up. Somebody, one of the nurses looked this up. You know, reached my age, can't remember. But look up, because I had a patient that had a two-level fusion. And it was actually three levels. It three, four. No, 4, 5, and S1. No, 5, S1. So it was a two-level fusion. And they had 5 out of 5 sacroiliac joint maneuver positive. In other words, what we do is clinically, you see, sometimes it's hard to see arthritis in a joint unless it's real bad. But you got pain in that joint that you can provoke the pain doing certain types of maneuvers, you know, physical examination. And if they have 2 out of 5, 3 out of 5, 5 out of 5, you know, the more they have, the more toward, you know, you could suggest that they have sacroiliac joint problems. But this particular person had 5 out of 5. And I said, the reason why, and I hate to say, it's probably because you've been fused, especially at 5S1. Because what happens is when you fuse somebody, let's say this is not the sacroiliac joint, but if you fuse somebody at, let's say, do you have another one?
1: Sorry. No.
0: If you fuse somebody at, let's say, this level, then you got the level above, which is doing all the movement, right? So he's doing all the movement. Then this goes, and which was good before they fuse it. They call that adjacent disc disease. And it's basically the same thing with sacroiliac joint. Everything is fused, and now more motion is going on in the sacroiliac joint because that's not fused. I mean, it goes.
2: Those are your most two common patient types that you just mentioned: pregnancy, post-pregnancy, and then they've had, you know, lower level lumbar fusions.
0: Yeah, and not to mention, a lot of men have it too. For who the hell knows for what reasons? Usually because they've worked very hard throughout their life. But what I wanted to mention is that I said, I've never seen the statistics on what is the incidence of getting sacroiliac joint pain in somebody who has this fusion of the lumbar spine. So I had one of the nurses look it up. And I said, I bet you it's like 50%, around 50%. And they look it up. Guess what it was? 40 to 60%. I was like, I was right. Because, you know, I see so many patients. I said, 50% of them have sacroiliac joint problems, you know, which means I should be doing more sacroiliac joints. That's what you're thinking?
2: Well, no, I was about to mention that. That's one of the things that Dr. Jasper's credit, because our other approach is a posterior approach, which for other physicians that don't want to go lateral for whatever reasons, comfort level, what they're imaging, they're used to seeing. But it's our other product is basically an exact similar trajectory as when you do sacroiliac joint injections, which are necessary to document and reflect that the patient actually has SI joint pain.
0: Yeah.
2: When Dr. Jasper does those, the patients tend to do very, very well. And if he can have you come back once a year and do an injection, he's going to have you do that. He's not going to put you on the table for a bigger procedure that he doesn't deem as necessary.
0: A lot of it's technique, and it's what type of steroid you use. You know, you get what you pay for. If you use good, expensive medication, it's going to work better. You know, you buy a Volkswagen. Well, some of the Volkswagens are pretty good today. Mm. But you buy a Cadillac, or you buy just a cheap Chevy. The Cadillac's going to ride better. You know, you get what you pay for. And a lot of these doctors use medication that's cheap. You know, so that's one reason. The other reason, you need to put that right in the right spot. And you need to use enough medication. So what he's saying is, I don't do a whole lot of sacroiliac joint injections because I do these injections and they seem to do well. And when he was alluded to, if I got a patient that comes back 6 months, a year later, and consistently is perfect during that period of time that they're not there, they have no more pain in the sacroiliac, why fuse it? Because you get a shot because it's not that much medication. It's not going to hurt them. You know, but if the patient is a diabetic, they got other problems that need steroid injections, then you got to think about, let's treat this in a more permanent way so that you don't increase the risk of any side effects from the steroids.
1: Yeah.
0: Some people really can't take steroids. So thank God we have these devices here that will help it, you know.
2: And then future forward looking, we have some products that are going to be very minimally invasive that allow you to do remove some of the ligament, like we talked about, do some decompressive work, whether that's in an open or like, you know, fluoroscopic style. Mm-hmm. And then the big thing we have, which is going to have to go through heavy level one, like data collection and trials, which would kind of be the holy grail, is something to treat disc pathologies, which is to stave most of this off. And that's where Dr. Jasper maybe could explain the degenerative cascade, because what we treat are degenerative conditions, which lends us to helping out mostly the elderly population. Because, you know, the disc goes away, everything goes back to the posterior elements. We use the spacer to secure the mm-hmm. segment. We do the SI joint fusions. We debulk the ligament. And then what this product would eventually do is to help earlier on in that degenerative cascade is to strengthen up the disc, to stay
0: What is this that you're talking about?
2: This is a product called Intralink that we got approved
0: Intralink.
2: To the FDA. So it is an injectable device that also got a breakthrough designation by the FDA. So it's going to be somewhat fast-tracked as we do our data collection. But what that is to do is to form covalent bonds and basically re-strengthen the annulus, the outer ring.
0: The outer ring or the center?
2: The outer ring.
0: The outer ring. So you inject it in the center or yes.
2: No, you inject it in the annulus with a bilateral approach.
0: Really?
2: Yeah. So.
0: Did it have a code for it and everything?
2: Not yet. So we're about to start enrolling in a big level one trial probably in the next few months.
1: That's a big deal.
2: Yeah, absolutely.
0: Yeah. You know, you think about it, that's an ingenious way of treating discs because, all right, you have the nucleus. The disc is made up of the nucleus, which is in the center, right? This is a good example. The nucleus is in the center, right? And the annulus is on the outside, right? And then what happens is when you start to get degenerative disc disease, the disc starts to get weak. And when it gets weak, you start to lose the center, which is the nucleus. And then after that, you start to lose the annulus, starts to break down, it gets weak. And this is a perfect example. You got part of the nucleus that will crack through the weak annulus and cause you to have a herniation. That's severe sciatica pain, incapacitates people, and we need to prevent that. And this sounds like, you know, if you can maintain, even if you don't have the nucleus, which, by the way, there's ways we could replace the nucleus too, but the combination of replacing the nucleus with an allograft and then strengthening the annulus, it's a home run.
1: Yeah.
0: You know, I mean, now, this is unbelievable.
1: With this new one, does it build up height at all or just strengthen?
2: Oh, we'll have to see what that shows in the studies, but the theory is yes. But mostly it restores, basically forms covalent bonds with the annulus and restrength. Gives you more tension.
0: Got to be up to date with this thing here. Change this around when you got to do it.
1: Yeah.
2: But it just increases the tensile strength of the annulus, restores the tensile strength of the annulus.
1: So
2: I guess the other theory is if we get too good at that early stages, we won't have as many of these patients that we're treating currently.
0: Well, you know what the problem is? It's probably going to be way in the future because the other product that you guys use by it's a different company because you also have your own company, right? You want to talk a little bit about that?
2: Well, sure. Like what Dr. Jasper mentioned, there are products out there currently that are on the market and approved. That can be used in certain jurisdictions, Dr. Jasper's being one of them, mostly on Medicare-age patients where you can inject, it's basically donor tissue. So you're taking a donor nucleus, proposes the center of the disc, and injecting it into the center of the patient's disc and restoring that, giving them back that nucleus.
0: And that works tremendously also, you know, with a patient who has what they call discogenic pain. And that's usually pain you have when you sit down for a long time or bend over and lift stuff up. But that works really well. A combination of that and the new product that you're talking about for the annulus, what will it be made up of?
2: So it's a plant-based product. So as far as I know, what I know right now.
0: I see.
2: You know, yeah. So because we haven't had full exposure to it, just because, you know, I have a little bit more knowledge of it just because being like an investor and being with the company so long and working directly with the company. So we know some more that that's coming out. We've had some discussions about it, but it's still under what they call the IRB, where you have to design the study in conjunction with the FDA, could have the parameters set, and then they'll start enrolling in different sites around the country to prove it works. It's been put in patients, I believe, in the Philippines and New Zealand, I think, is where they used some patient trials to get it approved.
0: Oh, from the same company or somebody else?
2: So it's a company that Spouse Simplicity acquired.
0: Oh.
2: And now our head PhD that does all of our scientific studies and stuff, Tom Hedman, he founded the product, owned the company, and now he works with Spouse
0: Simplicity. Oh, cool. That's good. Yeah. So what sounds good about it is the fact that it's plant-based. Plant-based is kind of like saying, yeah, it's made in the United States. It's a good way of making people happy because, you know, if you talk about, I'm taking this thing out of a person's body and we're going to process it and put it in your body. There are some people say, no, hell, you ain't putting anything in my body from somebody else's body. But, you know, that people don't have to worry about even that extreme.
2: All this is very well regulated. You're not going to have any worries about that.
0: Yeah, you don't ever have any worry about it because today the technology of making something from one person's body, put it into another person's body, it becomes totally inert, which means that what you got to worry about is you got to worry about the body rejecting it as not self. You have a reaction, an allergic reaction to it. But they've found out ways of completely eliminating that. You know, it's not like somebody getting a liver transplant from another person. You can't make that inert because it's got to work. So a person who has a liver transplant, a lung transplant, a heart transplant, a kidney transplant, they have to go on chronic immunosuppressive medication for the rest of their life. So it's nothing like that. These things are bone grafts we've been using for years. And there's no bad consequences from these things. So when a doctor tells you that it's safe, chances are it's safe.
2: And that's another point to where I think we're at as a company, because there is some, you know, controversy with, you know, surgeons versus interventional pain and spine doctors.
0: Well, you really want to go there today?
2: No, we don't have to go there.
0: I can talk about that. Don't get me going.
2: I think it's very benign, because what we're doing as a company, for the most part, what Dr. Jasper and others like him are doing, is, you know, there is a rapidly aging, you know, baby boomer population in this country. And there aren't enough surgeons and physicians necessarily to even triage and see all of them in an efficient manner. So what these things do that are minimally invasive, that fall in line with people that have had these chronic degenerative conditions, that are older, maybe not even won't tolerate a bigger surgery. I mean, we have a lot of skilled surgeons in this country that do a lot of big complex surgeries that we don't deal with. And there's a huge need and they help a lot of people. I don't want to diminish that at all. But we're serving a population that sometimes lacks access or even the ability to undergo these bigger procedures. And we're able to do it in a minimally invasive fashion and help them and get their later years back. And
0: you know, you got a way of putting things in a neutral aspect, but you're right. You know, there are surgeons out there that are doing tremendous work on patients that really need big surgeries. You can't take it away from them. They will never go away, the big surgeons that do the big cases, because they're needed. But I'm going to say it a little, maybe not as nice as you say it, not as political as you say, politically correct, but there's a lot of unnecessary surgeries going on out there that these procedures that Spouse Simplicity and other minimally invasive companies that are producing these procedures are doing it for one main reason: to make it as efficient, more efficient, safer for the patient with smaller incisions, quicker, easier, and faster recovery. Because most of these procedures is there's no blood loss. If there is any blood loss, you're talking 2 or 3 cc's of blood. You do a major surgery, there are still surgeons out there doing major surgery for somebody with spinal stenosis. And there are other procedures that are minimally invasive that you could do with spinal stenosis, but the insurance companies don't pay for it. And the insurance companies pay for these big procedures, so they're going to continue to do it as long as they pay for it. And these minimally invasive procedures, you don't get paid like you do for big surgeries. So it's kind of a deterrent for these guys to learn how to do the right thing. I mean, you go to any other country, and I hate to say this, you know, I'm not a socialist. I don't believe in socialized medicine. Because a lot of times with socialized medicine, it stuns the evolution, the ability or the want to, or the incentive to learn and develop new procedures, because the money's not there. Here in the United States, we spend a lot of money in research. Why? Because of the fact that we're able to because of our financial ability to do that. Whereas in other countries, they don't have that. So it's kind of held back. But when you're in another country and you have a choice to get paid the same amount of money as doing a big fusion case and doing a smaller case, minimally invasive case is going to do basically the same thing, maybe better, you're going to do the small case. Because you don't have that incentive. There's too much monetary incentive when it comes to spine surgery. I hate to say it. You know, this is why a lot of surgeons don't like me. They'd like to see me go away. Well, one day I will go away. In about 25 years, I'll maybe consider saving money for my retirement. About 25 years from now. Who else is here? We got Rick Chapa here. Buongiorno, fratello mio.
1: That's right. Our buddy. How you doing?
0: Where's Chris? Where's Chris today? I gave him a shot yesterday. He should be feeling good. Chris Cullen's not on today.
1: Well, there had to have been a fire or something.
0: Did you put it on Facebook that we're coming on?
1: Yes, sir.
2: Yeah, Chris. But yeah, but did Andre ask for his point about like the incentives and insurance and things like that not paying? That's the point I wanted to make too. That's where spinal simplicity in this segment separates itself as well, because we have, you know, a dedicated team. It's doing the research, doing the study, collecting the data that the insurance companies want to see that will allow these minimally invasive procedures to be more broadly accepted.
0: Well, that's a great point you bring up. You know why? Because I've been doing minimally invasive spine surgery probably over 20 years. And guess where all the studies are done on most of these, not including what you guys have. But like, for example, endoscopic surgery. Endoscopic surgery is a procedure that I've been doing and teaching for many, many years, but it's kind of gone to the wayside because basically the surgeons took it away from us because there were so many doctors doing so well with it that they were able to take our code away and devaluate it. So it's not even worth doing it. No, even though it's a tremendous procedure, it's not worth taking the risk of operating on somebody for peanuts.
1: Yeah,
0: and just don't do it. I hate to say it.
1: No, I get that.
0: You know, because you can easily get sued. You know, as soon as you say I'm operating, even if it's minimally invasive surgery to the spine, you say I'm going to operate. You tell your insurance company your malpractice insurance goes up 80% or more. You know, doctors paying over $100,000 a year because of that.
2: Well, lead that into maybe some of the stories you've told me about how you have replaced some of the need for even that endoscopic surgery with some of the products that were.
0: Oh yeah, that's a good thing. The fact that you know, we do spacers and we do other procedures where we actually indirect visualization, we take out some of the ligament, which would be the mild procedure, has replaced a lot of the endoscopic surgeries. I used to spend an hour and a half sometimes dissecting out the ligament under direct visualization endoscopically, because that's all we had to do. It was kind of like a miniature version of a hemilaminectomy, which if any of the surgeons are going to do anything for spinal stenosis, that's all they should do. Not a laminectomy with fusion. That's ridiculous. And I'm a little, I got some passion about that because it's, yeah. It destroyed people's lives. But anyway, what I was leading up to is the fact that you guys are here in America and you're doing these studies that are valid. You're doing retrospective studies, prospective, double blind, sham, with cohort groups, is what these insurance companies got to see. And like I said, endoscopically, most of the studies have been done, very good studies in Korea, in all over the Orient, Europe, Germany especially, France, Italy. But for some reason, it's like the American insurance companies that pay for this stuff, and they probably just use it as an excuse, they say that those tests, those studies are not valid. They have to be American studies. To me, it's just an excuse.
1: Sure.
0: Why is it? Yeah. Why do we not have American studies? Because nobody gets paid for it here, so who wants to do it? I do it still because, number one, it helps the patient. It helps the patient. Sometimes they pay so little that I have to ask some money from the patient just to pay for the disposable instruments. I basically don't make anything. I do it as a courtesy for my patients that need it. If we're, if spinal simplicity stuff doesn't work enough, which is possible, you add certain things to it, and which is endoscopic surgery. You know, if a person has pain shooting down their leg, and we do a mild procedure, we take out some indirect visualization, we take out the ligament, and then we put a spacer in it, they're going to do fantastic. But there is like maybe 1-2% of the patients, at the most 3%, that might still have pain down the leg. And if they still have pain down the leg, then we do endoscopic, we open it up, and the pain goes away. Who's this?
1: This is the beautiful Carmel. She says, Christopher will wake up around 1 p.m. Resting, talk about the patient who had 30 years of MRI reports, and you are the only one that fixed her problem.
0: Oh, yeah. There was a George said, you got to talk about this patient. It was a patient yesterday. It was Thursday. We didn't do a Minuteman Thursday, right?
3: You did one.
0: Oh, I did one.
3: Yeah.
0: Well, I think this might have been the lady we did probably was her. She had in her walker, right? You know, those walkers?
3: Yeah.
0: She had a little compartment, and she had 30 years of MRIs in there. She goes, I've been to unbelievable amount of doctors over the 30 years, and nobody, this is what she said to George. And then she said it to me later on. She goes, nobody knew what was wrong with me until I came to you and you told me what's wrong with me. Now I feel good. I got spinal stenosis. You know, this is the point that I tried to bring up before. Half of these guys don't even talk about spinal stenosis. Now, if you get a good surgeon, when you have an older lady in their 80s, pushing 90, and they got spinal stenosis, if you're an honest, good surgeon, and they have a few other comorbidities, like maybe not a great heart, like you were talking about, they're not candidates. They tell them that, you know, you're not a candidate for this big surgery because of the fact that, you know, it's not safe. Or they say, oh, you got 3-4 bad levels. I got to operate on every one of those levels and it might make you worse. But then you get some surgeons that don't, and they'll operate on them anyway. But that's why she said nobody really knew what was wrong with me. They probably did. You know, they're not idiots, you know. And they said, not much I could do about it. But we got these procedures that, you know, they're asleep for a short period of time. The technology, the type of medications we use today to put people to sleep, they're very stable. And we don't really use even any narcotics most of the time with these procedures because it's not as painful. And they wake up like they didn't even, I had a 92-year-old that woke up like they never even went to sleep. You know, that's how great the technology is, even in anesthesia.
2: Well, you bring up reading the MRIs and all those types of things. That's another resource and, like, you know, effort that the company's putting into this segment. You know, I've had physicians over the years, because, you know, we were pioneers in bringing some of this stuff to the market, you know, in 2020. You know, that was the time when it was actually offered in an outpatient setting, the code itself.
0: Yeah.
2: You know, that was the first year. And it's grown tremendously since then. I don't really want to talk about the company's overall growth, but it's been a lot. I mean, yeah. You know that.
0: Well, because it's a great product.
2: Absolutely. But we have some physicians that talk about in the MRI findings and stuff like that, there's the other procedures, you know, basivertebral nerve, you know, mild, things like that, where they say, okay, I see something on an image that I know I need to treat, and it's static, and then that's their algorithm.
0: Yeah.
2: With these products, it's kind of like, well, give me something to see that I know to treat it on. Without that, I can't do it. And that's where, even with your expertise, we're getting better as a company and developing those algorithms of, like, if you see these things, if you see facet effusions, if you see angulation in the disc, like, I guess, comprehensive, you know, a list of action items you can see to say, like, if your patient is experiencing this type of pain and you see these type of things on the findings, that's the level and the type of patient you want to treat. And we're getting a lot better at that to expand the utilization of this, because that's been something we've had to overcome as a company. We have an entire clinical team that's focused just on that and doing just that education around the country to newer physicians to expand this modality even more.
0: So. Hey, you guys are not only coming out with brand new ways of treating patients with pain generators that they've had for years, these pain generators, but you're also mastering and perfecting existing technologies that are out there. You know, I guess you must have these engineers. I'm just talking off the top of my head. I don't know exactly how it works, but you must have these engineers that take certain procedures and certain instrumentations that are out there that don't really work that well, and just make it better.
4: Innovate them, yeah.
0: Make them better. You know, you kind of like the, you know, like in the wars when a plane crashed.
2: Yeah.
0: They said, we need to destroy this airplane. Why did they destroy the airplane? So the enemy doesn't get a hold of it and take that technology and make it better.
2: Yeah. I mean, to your point where you mentioned a while ago, things come back to me, you know, it's like the weave.
0: Yeah.
2: But things come back to me. You even mentioned, like, you know, only need to do a hip laminectomy for stenosis a lot of times. The company is actually developing a retractor-based system to allow a single incision approach where surgeons can go in and just do that hip laminectomy and then, you know, fixate and, you know, structurally support that segment with a Minuteman all through one small, tiny incision. You know, so they're forward thinking, like you said, to perfect these tools to allow more people to do these things with removing as little of the anatomy as possible to create the maximum outcome that we're looking for.
0: Yeah. So,
2: yes.
0: Well, I mean, I was considering doing that myself. As far as, you know, I could do an endoscopic decompression of the ligament and then followed up with a Minuteman. You know, that's something that we talked about that maybe we're going to start doing in the near future. But the problem is, you know, the insurance company want to pay for it. You know, it's theoretically it's going to work and work great. Well, technically, it should work better. But you know, the more ligament you take out with the least invasive ways of doing it, the better it is.
2: And that's what this retractor system we're talking about would solve, because, you know, it's a slightly bigger incision than endoscopic, but it's still small. It's still retractor based. You're not dissecting through a bunch of muscle.
0: It's like a microdiscectomy, but you're taking out the ligament, right?
2: It allows for a direct visualization code, which is a code that exists and the insurance companies are happy to pay.
0: Yeah. So, but, you know, I don't think they're paying that much for hemilaminectomy anymore. Yeah. See, that's the problem. You know, when they took endoscopic code away from us, and then we came up with a new code, and then it went to the RUC committee, which is a relative value committee, to put a new value on it. Of course, guess who was on that committee? The surgeons that didn't want us to do it anymore. So they devaluated it.
4: Yeah.
0: But the code was similar to the code for a hemilaminectomy, which is not a laminectomy. And that code was devaluated. I don't know how they kind of shot themselves in the foot. So and I hate to say this, But I will say that the problem here with devaluating the best procedure that an open spine surgeon can do, which is a hemilaminectomy for somebody with spinal stenosis directly related to the ligament, the size of the ligament, is a hemilaminectomy. You take the ligament, the flavum out. They don't get paid for it. So what is, I've seen this now. I'm not accusing anybody specifically, but I've seen they don't get paid for the hemilaminectomy, but they'll do a complete laminectomy, which is probably less tedious because they cut all these bones out. They just cut these bones right out.
1: Right.
0: And then they fuse them. Tell me what's the purpose? If there's a surgeon out there listening to us, please tell us what the purpose of a fusion after you do a laminectomy. Because you still have the joints, you still have the facet joints. So that keeps the spine stable. This doesn't create stability to lamina. Unless you have a major car accident or something, but I'm still trying to figure that out. So they do. Well, the only conclusion I get is the fact that they get paid good money to do a fusion, so that justifies doing the proper procedure. I know I'm going to get in trouble for this. My father's probably listening. He's going to be.
1: I was thinking about that the whole time. Yeah.
0: He says, "Don't talk about the surgeons." Well,
1: oh yeah.
0: Listen, and I'm going to keep saying it. There are fantastic surgeons out there. I have nothing against the great surgeons that are doing what they're supposed to do. Please do what you're supposed to do.
2: No, with like with anything.
0: Hey, Felix.
2: With anything else, with even like an orthopedics, but total joints are moving to the surgery center, outpatient.
0: Yeah.
2: Right. Which whoever 20 years ago, 15 years ago, whoever thought you'd see that? As more of these things move to outpatient centers, and more surgeons get involved with that, us being able to provide them a way to do the tools they need to do in an efficient, streamlined way where time matters when you're in your own surgery center and efficiency matters, creating these things will create more utilization for sure. And there's a lot of surgeons that completely understand that and apply that mode.
0: Absolutely. Chris is awake?
1: Yeah, Chris is awake. He says, I'm here. Thank you for the treatment yesterday and for your new pickup and delivery by George, who brought him home. Bravo, 100 stars, first class doctor, not in pain today. And Chris also says, forever grateful.
0: Well, I mean, listen, I'm glad you're feeling better. Man, you were in bad shape yesterday. But just put it out there to the public, there is no VIP, there's only a VIP pickup because of the fact that you were very close to George. He volunteered personally to pick you up as a friend.
1: Right, so right.
0: Don't everybody out there thinking that, hey, tomorrow I'm going to get Dr. Jasper pick us up.
1: I was wondering about that because I've heard a mumble just in the office. You know, but
2: doesn't mean it's going to pick you up.
1: Yeah, you never know. You never know.
0: That was nice of George. Thanks, George.
1: George is awesome. Oh, we got Chris again. He says, if anyone is listening and is in any kind of pain, back, arm, legs, hands, et cetera, pick up the phone today and make your call to the Jasper Spine Institute and get out of 100% of your pain. I have been a patient for over 6 years or more. Get back. Or more, get back to your good life. That's it.
0: Nice.
1: Yeah.
0: Thanks, Chris. All right, so that's cool. You know, he's feeling better.
1: Yeah, I got to say, our numbers have maintained that, you know, or only gotten higher today. This is, you know, people are liking it, what you're saying here. Yeah.
0: Well, I mean, it's all new stuff, and it's got to get out there. It's got to get out there. We got to tell people how it is, especially the doctors.
1: Yeah.
0: You know, doctors are the key. You know, if they know how to do this kind of stuff, they're going to make their patients better, less invasive procedures, less side effects, and the recovery is tremendous. You know, some people have a little bit more pain than others, but most people say, I don't have any pain. I give probably the majority of people, I give them pain medication after these procedures. They don't even take it.
1: Yeah.
0: But then you get a couple of them that have very low pain thresholds and they call back, can I have some more pain medication?
1: Yeah, yeah.
0: It's all subjective. It's all subjective. So that's good. So anything else you guys want to talk about?
2: I think that's it. That's what we got for the future moving forward.
1: I think you have very exciting things coming up. And that's something we all have to think about when we find our pain doctor in the future, because we got Spinal Simplicity on our team. So yeah,
2: there's only so many of us, and there's only so much time.
1: Right.
2: But we're developing more and more awareness day by day. We've got willing and capable physicians in this area, including Dr. Jasper, that are happy to train, proctor, show you how to do things, which we're blessed to have. And so it's only getting bigger. We're only getting stronger as a company, and we're only getting more and more committed to help as many patients as we can. So.

0: 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Yeah. It'll be a podcast on like Spotify, iTunes, everywhere you can find out. Yeah.
1: All right. Well, thank you very much. Don't forget to call us at 732-262-0700.
0: That's it.
1: And we'll make an appointment. If you happen to have an MRI laying around in a disc, you could just send it in and we'll go over and tell we'll let you know if we can help you.
0: Yeah.
1: All right. Have a great weekend. It's supposed to be a good one, this one. And happy Easter.
0: Right. For more information about Dr. Gabriel Jasper and all the wonderful things we talk about on our show, please go to www.jaspermd.com. 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
7: 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your portfolio or individual situation, or proof. 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
9: 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I'm Josh Jelinski. You ever look at your financial life and think, on paper, this should feel better than it does? Because that's the strange spot a lot of people are in right now. Your income is solid, you have assets, your career is moving, the bills are getting paid, and maybe even money going into savings and retirement. But underneath all of that, there is still this low-grade feel like you could be doing better. You're not doing everything right, but not really feeling like you're getting ahead. And here's the thing. It's not always about making more. A lot of the time, it's just about whether your money actually has a system behind it, a coordinated and integrated strategy, or just a bunch of moving parts trying to keep up with your life. Today, we are digging into a few ideas that hit that exact nerve. Why strong income doesn't always translate into confidence, and why financial plans tend to drift over time, and why some of the decisions that feel overwhelming right now don't actually have to be, and why

0: a lot of financial plans turn out to be garbage. You know, people do a plan and it rarely even comes true. Because once you start seeing money through the lens of structure instead of stress, the whole picture changes. Let's get started. The I make good money, so why am I still stressed trap? There's a growing group of people who look great on paper, strong income, good career, steady cash flow, and yet they feel stressed financially. Not because they're doing something wildly wrong. It's because they don't have a coordinated system behind their money. They don't have a financial modeling tool like the ones we give to our clients. Their paycheck is there, but the plan isn't. And without structure, even high income can feel chaotic. The real issue isn't how much money you make. It's how much or how well your money is organized to support your life. Why this problem is more common than people realize. This is not a low income issue. It's often a high earner issue. So if you're saying, well, what's wrong with me? Why am I still worried about my money? It's because the more money you have, the more problems. As, I don't know, whoever that was in the 90s.
1: Biggie.
0: Biggie.
1: Biggie said it.
0: It's always.
1: I know. We do this every time.
0: You know what? It was when I was a kid, there was the West Coast rappers. Was that around when you were a kid?
1: And the, I know it now, but no, Coast. I was too young.
0: And it was confusing, you know. Some kids like Tupac. I think people that I went to school with liked Biggie better, but some liked both. But that being said, it is a more money, more problems issue. This is not a low income issue. It's often a high earner issue. And the more money you have, the more you can lack sense. Speaking with a gentleman today, about $9 million to manage. And he wants to enjoy the rest of his life, wants to be a good steward of his riches. Yet somehow, could see in the back of his mind, he thinks paying an advisor to help him is not necessarily good stewardship. Well, don't you want to be a steward of your time? Don't you want to enjoy the life God gave you? And if you were so frugal all these years, you're giving to causes greater than yourself, shouldn't you hire somebody to help you be more efficient and effective with your time? Time is our greatest commodity, even more than money. So we are to give our talents, time, and ability to God and our neighbor and our friends, family. But not only our talents, not only our money, but our time. Time's the biggest resource. And you only have a limited time on this earth. And maybe you've been your self-manager of your estate for years. Now it's time to rethink things. This is not a low income issue, but a high earner issue. From the outside, everything looks fine. Good salary, retirement contributions, maybe even some savings. Internally, it feels like money is constantly coming in and going out without a clear sense of progress. That disconnect creates stress because there is no clarity, control, or confidence in the plan. I just read an article today that one of the leading Roth conversions calculators is wrong because when it's telling you what you should do, it's not adequately assessing the premiums from Irma. So you could be doing everything right. You could even be doing a Roth conversion, but you could do it wrong. The core pain point here is income without structure or a solution without structure. Most people were never taught how to organize money once it reaches a certain level. Instead of a system, they have a collection of accounts, like a junk drawer, checking accounts, savings accounts, 401ks, maybe even an investment account. Nothing is coordinated, and there is no defined role for each dollar. The result is reactive decision making instead of proactive, intentional planning. And then lifestyle creep quietly absorbs financial progress. As income rises, so do expenses, often without much thought. Better house, more dining out, upgraded vacations, higher fixed costs. None of these are inherently bad, but without boundaries, they expand to fill the gap. People end up earning more, but not feeling any more secure. The everything is important problem. Saving for retirement, building cash reserves, paying a down payment, paying down debt, helping your family, enjoying life. Without prioritization, everything feels urgent. Remember a book I read as a kid called The Tyranny of the Urgent. You ever read that, Nicole?
1: It was a little, I haven't heard of that one.
0: It's a little like track, a very small book. We got to get that out. Money gets spread thin and progress feels slow or non-existent. People try to do all these things at once and end up doing none of it efficiently. Why having money doesn't automatically create confidence. Financial confidence doesn't come from income. It comes from clarity. If you don't know how much you need, where your money is going, or whether you're on track, uncertainty remains. Even high earners can feel like they're behind without a clear plan. The solution? Building a coordinated and integrated financial game plan. You might have a plan or have done a financial plan with a financial advisor, but I'm not talking about a boilerplated thing from a computer that just is a spreadsheet of your money. I'm talking about the linking of protection, savings, and growth strategies, so where you can see it clearly, all in one coordinated financial system. We want you to create structure instead of treating money as one big pot. Establish clear components for protection, savings, and growth. Give each dollar a job and each account a purpose. Decisions become easier because they're based on a plan and not emotion. Too many people buy a second home, if they're honest, because of feelings and emotion, not because it makes economic sense. Creating intentional cash flow. A strong plan directs income automatically. You want to define what gets saved, what gets invested, and what's available to spend. And this removes the constant mental burden of second-guessing decisions. It replaces uncertainty with consistency. Why working with the financial quarterback can change everything for you, or a good financial advisor. Most people don't need more information. They need coordination and execution. A financial quarterback helps you organize accounts into a clear system so that you can call the winning play. We're going to help you align your income plan with your goals and identify inefficiencies and bring objectivity and connects all of the moving parts into one cohesive plan. The biggest mindset shift. The goal isn't just to make more money. It's to have your money make sense. When finances are properly structured, stress goes down and confidence goes up. Progress becomes visible and sustainable.
1: Now, why do you think it is that so many high earners still feel financially stressed despite making quote unquote good money?
0: A couple of reasons. Could be the good girl syndrome or good, you know, it could be the firstborn. You're firstborn, right?
1: That's right.
0: Do you ever feel like you're fully done? Are you always, I don't know. I think firstborns always prepare or over-prepare. So I think
1: that's textbook, yes.
0: So the textbook firstborn might never feel like they've arrived. And they're always striving. I see that with different kids and different numbers. They have different money types. So I think sometimes a high earner who's doing well relatively still feels stressed because they see the immensity of the situation. Your financial life could have many different elves. Those are losing financial strategies. And you don't even know it.
1: I haven't heard that one, elves.
0: Elves, yeah.
1: I wasn't sure where you were going for a second.
0: And you want to eliminate the elves. Eliminate losing financial strategies. So think of it this way. There are so many. I mean, a guy today in my office, he's talking about, well, what if the dollar goes defunct, or they change the currency from U.S. dollar to USDC? And it doesn't mean it's not without merit. All these things have valid concerns. But sometimes the more money you have, the more of a luxury you have to worry about money. Like, because you have time to worry about money. So I think it could be due to time. I think it could be to resources. I think it could be to avoid the fear of running out of money. That drives a lot of people, not being broke. I remember a lot of clients that I've had over the years, their biggest fear was becoming broke again. I actually think that is a bad fear and causes people to make bad financial decisions. I think when you realize that when life was simpler, when you had less money, is actually very liberating, because then you're like, hey, if I lose it all, I'm going to come back bigger and better than ever before, like a phoenix. I'm going to keep rising. But I think if you're always worried about the next 2008, I've had people over the years, they've still not, that they listen to my show, then they'll call me now, 2026. 18 years after the great financial crisis. And we look and they have like $1 million in cash at the bank. And I go, why do you have so much in cash? And they go, well, I'm worried about another big one. And they missed out on 18 years of very positive compounding. So I think it's the more money, more problems scenario.
1: Now, are there any key identifiers that someone has income but they don't have a real financial system in place?
0: Yes, if they don't, if they're worried about dying, I mean related to their money, they're worried about disability, worried about what they leave to their kids, worried about tax issues, it means they don't have a broad enough plan that incorporates what we call the six game-changing playbooks. You may be worrying for no reason, it may be psychological, but maybe because you're pretty smart and you realize what you don't know in certain areas, or you get a big tax bill. Do you have a coordinated and integrated plan? Protection, savings, and growth. Do you have an econometric model? If you don't have this, why? A lot of people now, they have a financial plan, which is somebody meets with somebody in that financial boat, they put some data in and out pops a plan. And that is not a coordinated integrated plan.
1: So how can someone start creating structure in their finances without feeling overwhelmed?
0: By using an econometric model. We use the protection savings growth model. We use our very own financial quarterback game-changing playbook, and you take one thing at a time. People will often go straight to the answer without adequately determining whether the structure is in the right place first. So start with the structure, protection, savings, and growth, and then do one thing at a time. Like, so sometimes people hire us, they want everything done in one meeting. Well, it's not going to happen. Rome's not built in a day. So you do one meeting at a time. Sometimes we take people to 10 meetings in the first year because there's so much that they need to do and grasp. So I think focusing on one priority at a time.
1: So that leads me to my next question, which is, what role does a financial advisor play in helping turn income into an actual plan?
0: Well, we have this customizable software where you can put in all of your asset sources, all of your income streams, all of your expenses, and it will tell you when you're going to run out of money. So that way, if you feel financially stressed, maybe you should be financially stressed. Maybe you should have concerns, or maybe they're just overblown. 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
0: And we're back. The set it and forget it myth in financial planning. For many years, investors have been told that the best thing they can do is set it and forget it. And to a certain extent, that idea comes from a good place. Avoiding emotional decision-making and staying disciplined. But somewhere along the way, discipline turned into neglect. Because while your investments may be designed to run long term, your life doesn't stay the same. Income changes, goals evolve, markets shift, and tax rules change as well. A financial plan isn't something you set once and walk away from, something that needs to be maintained, adjusted, and coordinated over time. At least once a year, where the set it and forget it idea comes from. The goal was to prevent emotional short-term decision-making, encouraging long-term investing over constant trading. For many people, this helped avoid costly mistakes, but the message got oversimplified into doing nothing at all. The core pain point is discipline turning into neglect. People set up accounts, they build what they think is a plan, which really isn't probably a plan at all. They choose investments and then stop paying attention. Years go by without reviewing allocations. Are you in the right mix of stocks and bonds, goals, performance? Life changes, but the financial plan doesn't. What started as a good thought 20 years ago becomes outdated and misaligned. Life changes faster than your plan if you don't revisit it. Income increases or decreases. Marriage, kids, career changes, or nearing retirement. Each of these major career and life moves, like the death of a loved one, divorce, etc., or nearing retirement, should trigger a new meeting with your advisor. Without updates, your plan reflects who you used to be, not who you are today. Portfolios drift over time, whether you notice or not. Market performance shifts your allocation naturally. A portfolio that started balanced can become over-concentrated. For example, strong stock market performance can increase risk without you realizing it. Without rebalancing, the portfolio may no longer match your risk tolerance. Tax strategy, which is one of our six game-changing playbooks, doesn't run on autopilot. Tax laws change and your income begins to evolve. Opportunities like Roth conversions or TLH, tax loss harvesting, can be missed. Withdrawals without planning can create unnecessary tax burdens. A set it and forget it approach often leads to paying more taxes than necessary. There is a risk of being unintentionally overexposed. Many investors think they're diversified, but they don't revisit what they own. Over time, portfolios can become heavily weighted in certain sectors or companies, like so many people are overweighted right now into tech. This creates hidden risk that only shows up during economic or stock market meltdowns. Without review, exposure builds quietly. The emotional trap of only reacting when something goes wrong. People often ignore their plan during good times, then react emotionally during downturns. The best time to get your roof fixed is before the hurricane, not during. This leads to selling low, adjusting too late, or abandoning strategy altogether. Regular check-ins prevent reactive decision-making. The solution, active oversight without overreacting. This isn't about constantly trading or micromanaging. It's about a periodic time of review and intentional adjustments. If you do it right, I'm talking, let's say, 5 meetings initially the first year with a financial advisor. You could do maybe 1 meeting a year if you've built out a proper plan on the front end. It's about periodically reviewing and intentionally adjusting your portfolio, rebalancing to maintain proper risk, updating goals and timelines as life changes. Now, let's help you build a system for staying on track. Schedule regular financial check-ins. Some people like every 3 months, some every 4 months, some every 6 months, but at least annually, if you can. Revisit your goals, income, expenses, and risk tolerance, and the capacity you have for risk. You may say you're aggressive on a risk tolerance, but when the market goes down, you freak out. Evaluate whether your current strategy still fits your life and make adjustments proactively, not reactively. Why working with a financial advisor can make this sustainable. The financial quarterback will provide you with ongoing oversight, not just a one-time financial plan. It is very important you realize, think about the last time you did a financial plan. Many people, you know, they did a plan. It's not worth the paper it was printed on because it wasn't monitored for changes in markets, taxes, and your own personal situation. We help you rebalance, adjust, and optimize over time. Most importantly, we keep you disciplined without letting things go stale. The biggest lessons, set it and forget it, works for avoiding panic, but not for managing a lifetime full of financial decisions. A successful plan requires attention, intention, adjustment, and coordination. The goal isn't constant action, it's intentional action at the right time.
1: Now, where do you think the idea of set it and forget it came from in terms of finance? And where is it that you think the idea goes wrong?
0: I think ideally, if you build a plan right, you can set it and forget it. But as long as it's reviewed once a year. But do people really meet 5 to 10 times initially with their financial advisor to really map out all of the various six game-changing playbooks that we talk about on a weekly basis, from tax planning to income planning to investment management to legacy planning to housing wealth. So all of those things to healthcare planning work together, all six things. So if you build it right, then you can set it and forget it, at least on an annual basis. So it comes from the idea of wanting to not sell at the wrong time. So it may come from a good place, but could wreak havoc on you. You don't want to set it and forget it if your spouse dies, if you're losing your job, the market goes down, if your goals have changed, if your family situation has changed. A lot can change.
1: Now, how can someone tell if their financial plan has become outdated or misaligned?
0: Are you uncomfortable with the number on the scoreboard when the market goes down? Are you freaking out? Are you emotionally unsettled in any way? Is life change too much for you? We have some people that get, we've had listener friends over the years, they've gotten disowned by their children. Think about that. Going through a rough time, where there's a family rift and things need to be updated, not outdated and misaligned. And then maybe your goals have changed.
1: Now, what are the most important things people should be reviewing on a regular basis?
0: The goals that people should be reviewing on a regular basis, the most important things are, do you have enough insurance? Are you overinsured, underinsured? Most people I see today are woefully underinsured. Their will is not up to date, or they don't have a will. They don't have a trust. They don't have a documented plan if they lose their spouse, if they lose their health. We have people being shipped off into nursing homes because the heirs just want to get, I'm overblowing it a little bit. I don't think about anybody, but you hear so many stories of people being shipped into a nursing home because they have an end-of-life issue and they can't, their heirs mean well, but they can't handle it, can't handle the situation. So do you have a written healthcare plan? It's funny, sometimes when I tell people, do you have a healthcare plan? They go, oh yeah, I have Medicare. No, I don't mean Medicare. I mean, how are you going to protect your money from the Medicaid spend down? Medicare does not protect you from Medicaid. Medicaid is if you burn through all your money because it costs you 20 grand a month or something.
1: Now, how does working with a financial advisor help balance discipline with ongoing adjustments?
0: I think there's this DIY craze in the country for investment management. And there are these index fund aficionados, bogleheads, whatever. And they believe in low-cost investing. So do I. I believe in low-cost index funds, ETFs, stocks. But are you going to execute things on your own? And then not only that, is your time worth more than that? My time is very valuable. I'm sure yours is too. And the beauty of a financial advisor relationship, if you don't pick us, pick somebody who you can trust so that at least you don't have to worry about this daily, and maybe it's a monthly or a quarterly checkup, so where you can relax a little bit. So a financial advisor, just like people go to the gym, some of the greatest bodybuilders in the world, virtually every bodybuilder in the world has a coach. Send me your pictures of your love handles hanging out, Josh. You know, I hired a coach one time. They took my, I don't know, you know. And I haven't found that right coach yet, but I needed a gym coach. Last year, I hired somebody. And I've regularly had the habit of going to lift heavy things in the gym about 3 to 4 times a week. And to me, it's a non-negotiable habit. I love it. You know, minimum. Unless we're going on vacation, then what I'll do is I'll surf. So I'm getting... So you have different financial advisors to adjust your priorities, to keep you aligned with your goals, and also hold you accountable to those goals. So a financial advisor can help you there. A good financial plan shouldn't require constant attention, but it also shouldn't be ignored. The difference between discipline and neglect is whether your plan evolves with your financial life and your real life. If you've set things up and haven't looked at them in years, it may be time for a second look. That's where the financial quarterback comes in, helping you stay on track while making the right adjustments to your game plan along the way. If you want to make sure your plan is still working along the six game-changing playbooks of income planning, investment management, tax planning, healthcare planning, legacy planning, and housing wealth, give me a call at 888-988-JOSH, and I'll give you my book, Retirement Reality Check, as a free gift. 888-988-JOSH, 888-988-5674. We'll be back after the break with this, and then we'll talk about why so many retirees feel unprepared, and even pre-retirees are feeling unprepared. Up next, this is Josh Jelinski, the financial quarterback. Don't touch that dial.
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0: You would think that by the time people reach their late 50s and early 60s, things would feel financially clear. Retirement is getting close. Income is often at its peak. And many major expenses, like raising children, are behind them. But for a lot of Americans, this stage brings a different feeling, uncertainty. According to the most recent data from the Federal Reserve's Survey of Consumer Finances, the median bank account balance for those ages 55 to 64 is $8,000. Let's think about that. You've worked your entire life. You've only saved $8,000 at the bank. Now, you might have $180,000 in that case in a 401k, but that still seems like a shockingly low number. That number highlights a bigger issue. Many people entering the final stretch before retirement without the level of liquidity, structure, or confidence they expected. The good news is this stage also presents one of the biggest opportunities to course correct. The reality check, where people actually stand. According to data, median bank account balances for age 55 to 64 are around 8,000. Transaction accounts, including checking, savings, money market, and brokerage cash accounts, as well as prepaid debit cards. That's higher than younger groups, but still lower than many would expect this close to retirement. While many do have retirement accounts, day-to-day liquidity is often limited. This creates a real gap between net worth on paper and financial flexibility in real life. The core pain point, approaching retirement without clarity. Many people don't know if they're actually on track. Would you like to know? They've saved in different places, but don't have a coordinated and integrated plan. That word coordination is so big for me, because people often feel like they have one foot on the gas pedal and the other on the brake. They're maxing out their 401k to get deductions, but then they're paying off their houses to lose the interest deduction. Now, questions might be surfacing in your mind. Do you have enough? When can you retire? And will you generate enough income? That uncertainty creates stress during what should be a happy transition period. Why this stage is more complicated than expected. Retirement is lasting longer than ever, 25 to 30 plus years. It isn't short anymore. For some, maybe, but for more, it means your money still needs to grow in the market even after you stop working. At the same time, you need accessible cash for emergencies and near-term needs. Balancing growth and stability becomes more critical than ever. The liquidity problem most people overlook. A large portion of savings may be tied up in pre-tax retirement accounts. It's a big liquidity problem. Go try to pull your money out of your 401k or IRA. Say, I want to take 100 grand out of your IRA. See what happens. They'll sock you with a massive tax bill, both federal, the combination of state and federal taxes. It's a new word here at the Financial Quarterback Show. Accessible cash reserves are often too low, and this creates vulnerability to unexpected expenses. Met with somebody the other day, kind of like on another edition of As the World Turns. Have a dear client who, you know, has a significant other. And she goes, I tried to get my dear love, who's now passed, to get dental work. Guy's leaving $1 million to his loved ones. He didn't pay for his own dental work. Had miserable, gross teeth, drawn look, handsome guy. He's like 6'4", 6'5". And he didn't spend the time taking care of himself. So a lot of you will complain about dental work, but if you need it, do it, right? Just live. Without liquidity, though, you may not want to pay it on dental work. So you have to build liquidity into your financial plan. People may be forced to withdraw from investments at the wrong time. The missed opportunity, peak earning years. Your 50s and early 60s are often your highest income years. Debt may be reduced or eliminated. Kids may be financially independent. College years may be gone, so you can just sock that money away. Now, this creates a real window to accelerate your savings, but many of you may not be fully capitalizing on it. The importance of staying invested in the stock market, even in your 60s, you still have to have the mindset of a long-term investor. Can't just sell everything and go to cash. Retirement can last decades, requiring continued growth to offset inflation. Being too conservative too early can limit your future income potential. The goal is balance, not abandoning growth altogether. There are smart ways, however, to strengthen your position. You can increase contributions wherever possible, including catch-up contributions. You can diversify between short-term and long-term savings. You can understand your future income sources, including Social Security timing. You can evaluate tax planning, like incremental Roth conversions up to your next tax bracket. You can look at Roth contributions for tax-free income later, cost segregation strategies. And make sure you use the right tools for the job. A good financial plan is like the game of golf. You might need a pitching wedge or a sand wedge to get you out of the sand. You need a driver to take the ball far. You need a putter to finish the job. So too, with each financial tool has its own merit, pros and cons. There's usually never a bad financial tool. It's kind of like if we were to play the game of golf and you had your choice, Jeannie said, wave your wand, you get to pick whatever you want. A lesson with a great like Tiger Woods, help you with your swing, or a set of the finest Callaway golf clubs. What would you pick? What would you pick, Nicole?
1: Lesson, easily.
0: Exactly. Why?
1: Multiple reasons. One, because I could really use it. My game's not that great. But two, that's not, you can't really put a price on that kind of experience.
0: Exactly. And I always like to say the swing is better than the clubs. With a mediocre set of clubs, a superior swing is going to win the day. It's like with baseball. Every dad, unless, you know, I mean, I remember my family, I think I only bought one or two bats my whole life. We didn't have money. But now in Little League, you know, everybody's buying the latest $350 bat. 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And it's the same with financial vehicles. You need the right tools for the job. 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Annuities offer guaranteed income based upon the claims paying ability of an income of an insurance company, so pick a good one, A-plus rated. The key is aligning each tool with its purpose, access and growth. 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Without structure, even good tools can be used inefficiently. The importance of having a clear retirement vision. Retirement isn't just about a number. It's about a lifestyle decision. Where you live, how you spend, and what matters to you all impact the plan. If you're downsizing to a lower cost of living state, that matters. Alignment between your goals and finances is what creates confidence. Without defining the vision, you know, we've met with people sometimes, they've significant savings. And we ask them, do you want to create a life where you can spend, live, and give without regrets? How does that, what does that do for you? Sometimes it's a blank stare. And they want to talk about numbers. Oh, what do you got for me? But they've not clarified what they really want. They've never defined their vision of what a successful financial life would be. We were doing that with somebody today, and we were talking about doing this with your money and spending that. Took 59 minutes to get to the fact that this guy is very charitably inclined before he spit it out. So he was into frugality, simplicity, stewardship, and charitable giving more than spending the money on himself. So to him, that phrase, spend, live, and give with no regrets, is he gets to give to the people he loves, the causes he loves, give back to his creator. It's powerful. A financial plan can help you turn scattered savings into a coordinated and integrated plan. We evaluate whether you're on track and identify gaps. Big gap that you need to solve for is income gap. Income gap if you die, if your spouse dies. You know, number one thing people don't do is they don't do income gap planning on the death of a spouse. They think magic. Now, for some people, I've seen a spouse die and the wife spends less money, assuming the man dies first, because they didn't realize how much the money the man spent on dumb stuff. or vice versa. But income gap planning means if there's a spouse, two spouses, and one dies, you lose one Social Security check. You might lose a pension check. So working through income gap planning is critical. Now, we balance growth, income, and liquidity needs. A good kind of rubric that I've heard people use is something called the LASER test. LASER stands for liquidity, safety, and rate of return. Some assets give you liquidity, but not safety, like the stock market. Safety long-term, I think equities are a great long-term place to build wealth. But I mean, you could have short-term volatility. So liquidity, safety, and rate of return. Bank gives you liquidity and safety, not a rate of return. So you can evaluate almost any product based on the LSR test or the LASER test. And we will help you optimize Social Security income, Medicare premiums, IRMA, taxes, and withdrawal strategies. Most importantly, we bring clarity where uncertainty is common. You know, it's a whole field of planning. Most advisors focus on the accumulation phase of wealth. We're going to make you more money than the other person. But that's based on a promise, right? Like, you can't promise that in investing. If they are, there's a problem. But where we set ourselves apart is looking at all of the six game-changing playbooks, the domains of wealth. Because you can control, you may not be able to control what the market does, but you can control tax location. You can control asset allocation. You can control how much in safe versus risk, how much in income planning vehicles, how much in legacy vehicles, all of those things. Now, things to remember, being close to retirement doesn't automatically mean you're prepared for it. The stage is not just about what you've saved. It's about how you've structured what you saved. With the right adjustments, your 50s and 60s can be a powerful time to strengthen your future self. Don't just throw planning away just because you're hitting 50 and 60 and you think you're getting older.
1: So, I mean, objectively, when you enter the workforce, at least, you know, in kind of like the corporate world, I feel like you automatically start thinking about retirement. If your company offers a 401k or a pension, these are all thoughts that you have immediately. So why do you think it is that people in their 50s and 60s still feel unprepared for retirement?
0: I don't think they've saved 15 to 20% of their pay. I mean, that's my number one tip for financial success. I've never met anybody with any money who didn't save 15% of their pay for a good period of years. So I think they feel unprepared because the savings rate is still shockingly low. Even though many put money in their 401ks, they don't put enough. So I think the savings rate is probably the reason people feel unprepared.
1: Now, what do you think this survey tells us about how Americans are actually positioned at this stage?
0: I think the survey tells us they're positioned pretty poorly. $8,000 for an emergency is horrible. And then you've heard other reports that the average 401k balance is 150 grand. What that tells me is people are not saving enough. The number's off.
1: How should someone balance the need for growth with the need for stability as they approach retirement?
0: I think stable assets should be generating your income now. So think of a now and later candy. You have income for now and income for later. Growth needs to be in your portfolio for income later. Stability for income now to cover your basic monthly expenses.
1: And what role does a financial advisor play in helping people turn their savings into a real retirement plan?
0: You got to have an income plan. I would say you have to have a tax plan, a healthcare plan, a legacy plan, all the six game-changing playbooks. You need to be educated on what type of instruments are for income, dividend-paying stocks. What maybe you do publicly traded, you know, bonds for income, maybe annuities for income. You also need to be educated on how to convert your savings into an income, because there are a lot of scammers that I just heard somebody today said, I saw something where you can get 4% per month. I'm like, that just sounds like a scam, buddy. You know, like there's things that are reasonable and things that are unreasonable. That seems like an unreasonable thing, but you wouldn't know that if you weren't educated on what a reasonable rate of return is for an equity stock position versus a bond. And if something claims to be safe, it needs to be somewhere around the 10-year treasury rate as a yield. So if the 10-year is yielding 4%, well, that means the risk-free asset is 4%. And if someone's promising you 4% a month, well, you're either dealing with a fraudster or they're taking an inordinate amount of risk to get there. So you need a good financial quarterback. We hope you pick us. You need the financial quarterback, but if you don't, make sure you pick someone who's educating you on these various products. If you're in your 50s or 60s and feel uncertain about where you stand, you're not alone. The numbers show that many people are in the same position, but they also show that there's still time to make meaningful improvements. This is one of the most important stages to get right, because the decisions you make now will shape the next 20 or 30 years of your life. That's where the financial quarterback comes in, helping you turn what you've built into a clear, confident game plan for what's ahead. If you want to make sure you're on the right track, give me a call at 888-988-JOSH. That's 888-988-5674. At the end of the day, most financial frustration doesn't come from one big mistake. It comes from a lack of coordination and integration. Money coming in, money coming out, counts everywhere, but no real sense that everything is working together, what we call the financial junk drawer mentality. And when there's no structure, even good income can feel like it's not going far enough. Even a solid plan can start to drift. Even smart people can feel unsure about what comes next. The good news is that's fixable, not by chasing perfection, but by building efficiency into your plan, by building clarity, getting organized, making sure every piece of your financial life has a role and a purpose. And that's what we do every day here at the Financial Quarterback, helping turn complexity into a clear working plan so you can stop second guessing and start moving forward with confidence. If you've heard anything today on this show that hits close to home, give me a call for our 6 game-changing playbooks at 888-988-JOSH. Let's make sure your money is working as clearly as you are.
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6: 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Any references to specific securities, stock tickers, companies, or investment products are for informational purposes only and should not be construed as a recommendation to buy, sell, or or hold any security. There are no guarantees that a portfolio employing these or any other strategy will outperform. A portfolio that does not engage in such strategies this broadcast should not be construed by any client or prospective client as a solicitation to affect or attempt to affect transactions in securities or the rendering of personalized investment advice. Due to various factors, including changing market conditions, the information discussed in this broadcast may no longer be reflective of current positions.

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92.7 WOBM, the hits of the 80s, 90s, and more. It's Tom Tremblay with you at 9.05 on a Sunday morning. Happy Mother's Day 2026. A foggy one this morning. If you happen to be driving around, maybe taking mom to brunch, make sure you put those headlights on. By the way, if you want to do a shout out to your mom, feel free to give me a call, 732-237-9626. 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

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A new European brown bear cub can now be seen at Six Flags Great Adventures Wild Safari. The newborn, his name is JJ, and happy Mother's Day to his mom. Her name is Hollywood.

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Any way you want it, we got it on this awesome 80s and 90s weekend on 92.7 WOBM, the hits of the 80s, 90s, and more. Brian in Forked River wants to say hi to his mom, Susan, on this Mother's Day. The lady does oh so much.

102.7 WOBM, the hits of 80s, 90s, and more. Among all the folks coming to the Jersey Shore this summer will be Jason Alexander. You might remember him from Seinfeld. He's going to be leading a five-day acting masterclass on LBI in June, just ahead of the Lighthouse International Film Festival.

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92.7 WOBM, the hits of 80s, 90s, and more. Got a whole variety of weather for today and the next few days. Fog clears out of here by this afternoon with the sun peeking through and a high of 79. And then you may see a quick shower this evening. And then for Monday, cloudy, Tuesday, sunny, Wednesday, rainy, all with highs in the lower 60s. Currently a foggy 57 degrees in Barnegat.

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It's Tom Tremblay with you on an awesome 80s and 90s weekend. Awesome Mother's Day 2026. Happy Mother's Day to all the moms, grandmas, aunts, caregivers, and whoever else it may apply to. Here's Kenny Loggins.

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92.7 WOBM, the hits of the 80s, 90s, and more. Gotta admit, still haven't been able to figure out exactly what a karma chameleon is. Who knows? Maybe it lives out in the Pine Barrens someplace. 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
5: Here comes a whole lot of stuff for the Jersey Shore. 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

92.7 WOBM, the hits of the 80s, 90s, and more. Want to say happy Mother's Day to my mom, Audrey, as well as Lorraine in Whiting. 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Don't forget it, says Millie Vanilli.

you still practice your Care Bear stare, then this ray of love and good cheer is for you. 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

92.7 WOBM, the hits of 80s, 90s, and more. So new overpass is coming on Route 539 between New Egypt and Whiting. If you travel that way, you probably had to deal with Humvees and tanks and other military equipment sharing the road from Joint Base McGuire-Dix-Lakehurst. This new overpass will allow you to avoid that. Still in the paperwork stages, but construction is planned to start this winter and be finished by late 2028, moving at the speed of government. We are inside of an awesome 80s and 90s weekend. It's Michael Jackson, Thriller, 92.7 WOBM.

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The truck makes its next stop next Saturday, May 16th, in Manahawkin at 379 Haywood Road. 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

80s and 90s weekend on 92.7 WOBM. So they're here, even though it's a couple weeks before Memorial Day. I was driving up Route 35 in Lavalette, and sure enough, a car comes down the wrong way on a one-way street. Probably somebody from out of town. Never hurts to be careful.

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92.7 WOBM, the hits of the 80s, 90s, and more. You can shout, the sun is out here in downtown Toms River on this Mother's Day. Warms up to 79 today. Then you may see a quick shower this evening. Then for Monday, cloudy. Tuesday, some sunshine. And Wednesday, some showers. All with highs in the lower 60s. Right now, 63 in Brick.

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1: OpenAI is changing the default model for ChatGPT. They're calling it GPT 5.5 Instant, and it replaces GPT 5.3 Instant. OpenAI says the new model reduces hallucinations in medicine, law, and finance. Nuro is getting permission to operate luxury vehicles in California. They'll be allowed to operate Lucid Gravity SUVs as they test the vehicles for Uber. However, Nuro tells TechCrunch they're not quite ready to roll out those vehicles in a full autonomous mode. Threads is adding one-on-one messages and group chats on the web that allows the Meta platform to better utilize desktop computers. The company tells TechCrunch that users are sending 30% more messages than they were just a few months ago. And Character.ai is being sued by the state of Pennsylvania. Governor Josh Shapiro says an AI chatbot posed as a psychiatrist. The chatbot named Emily allegedly created a fake medical license number. Tech Report, I'm Mark Mayfield.
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24: The World Health Organization confirms it's evacuated three people suspected of carrying the hantavirus from a cruise ship en route to Europe. That trio will get medical care in the Netherlands. Another hantavirus patient remains in critical condition at a hospital in South Africa. It is a deadly disease linked to rat droppings, and now there is an eighth case. Dr. Gregory Poland, an infectious disease expert at the Mayo Clinic, says that ship outbreak may be a first.
25: It raises the question, is it human-to-human transmission, or are there infected rats on board?
24: The World Health Organization says it believes a Dutch couple brought hantavirus with them when they boarded the MV Hondius in Argentina. They died, so did another passenger, and five other people are sick, including the ship's doctor.
0: Hantavirus pulmonary syndrome, about 30 to 60% die.
24: Health Update. I'm Sarah Lee Kessler.
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I hope you learned it note for note like good little children. 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Be happy.

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25: California public health officials are monitoring residents who were previously on board a cruise ship dealing with a cluster of hantavirus cases. It joins Arizona and Georgia in doing that, monitoring people aboard the cruise ship for potential infection after 3 passengers on the ship died and 5 got sick. So far, no one from any of the three states has shown any signs of infection. Newborn internal bleeding deaths are on the rise, and they're being blamed on vitamin K shot refusal. ProPublica says recent deaths include a Kentucky newborn, a seven-week-old Maryland boy, and a baby girl in Alabama. Pediatricians say those deaths were caused by vitamin K deficiency bleeding, which could have been prevented with a single shot. Vitamin K is essential for promoting blood clotting, but newborns don't have much of it. The American Academy of Pediatrics has been recommending vitamin K for newborns since 1961. Health Update, I'm Sarah Lee Kessler.
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20: 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Sliding into someone's DMs won't be quite as private anymore on Instagram. Starting today, Meta's removing the option for end-to-end encryption of direct messages. This means the company could theoretically view any messages exchanged on Instagram. Meta says not many people were opting for end-to-end encryption. ChatGPT wants to know who you trust. OpenAI is now rolling out a new feature for the AI called Trusted Contact. If a conversation with ChatGPT starts to go in a concerning direction, especially when it comes to talk about self-harm, a message would go to that contact, asking them to check in on you. And the latest idea to try to power new energy-hungry data centers is to let them ride the waves. Ars Technica says hundreds of millions of dollars is going into a startup developing floating data centers. The idea? They generate power using the movement of ocean water. With Tech Trends, Brian Clark, ABC News.
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9: We all want our kids to grow up safe and healthy, so we show them how, and we tell them, with honest conversations that let them know what we expect. That's especially important when it comes to alcohol and other drugs. 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And when it comes to pain medications, opioids, they need to know that they should never be taken without a prescription and never shared with friends or family. 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
10: OpenAI is changing the default model for ChatGPT. They're calling it GPT 5.5 Instant, and it replaces GPT 5.3 Instant. OpenAI says the new model reduces hallucinations in medicine, law, and finance. Nuro is getting permission to operate luxury vehicles in California. They'll be allowed to operate Lucid Gravity SUVs as they test the vehicles for Uber. However, Nuro tells TechCrunch they're not quite ready to roll out those vehicles in a full autonomous mode. Threads is adding one-on-one messages and group chats on the web that allows the Meta platform to better utilize desktop computers. The company tells TechCrunch that users are sending 30% more messages than they were just a few months ago. And Character.ai is being sued by the state of Pennsylvania. Governor Josh Shapiro says an AI chatbot posed as a psychiatrist. The chatbot named Emily allegedly created a fake medical license number. Tech Report, I'm Mark Mayfield.
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5: OpenAI is changing the default model for ChatGPT. They're calling it GPT 5.5 Instant, and it replaces GPT 5.3 Instant. OpenAI says the new model reduces hallucinations in medicine, law, and finance. Nuro is getting permission to operate luxury vehicles in California. They'll be allowed to operate Lucid Gravity SUVs as they test the vehicles for Uber. However, Nuro tells TechCrunch they're not quite ready to roll out those vehicles in a full autonomous mode. Threads is adding one-on-one messages and group chats on the web that allows the Meta platform to better utilize desktop computers. The company tells TechCrunch that users are sending 30% more messages than they were just a few months ago. And Character.ai is being sued by the state of Pennsylvania. Governor Josh Shapiro says an AI chatbot posed as a psychiatrist. The chatbot named Emily allegedly created a fake medical license number. Tech Report, I'm Mark Mayfield.
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7: From ABC News, Tech Trends. Sliding into someone's DMs won't be quite as private anymore on Instagram. Starting today, Meta's removing the option for end-to-end encryption of direct messages. This means the company could theoretically view any messages exchanged on Instagram. Meta says not many people were opting for end-to-end encryption. ChatGPT wants to know who you trust. OpenAI is now rolling out a new feature for the AI called Trusted Contact. If a conversation with ChatGPT starts to go in a concerning direction, especially when it comes to talk about self-harm, a message would go to that contact, asking them to check in on you. And the latest idea to try to power new energy-hungry data centers is to let them ride the waves. Ars Technica says hundreds of millions of dollars is going into a startup developing floating data centers. The idea? They generate power using the movement of ocean water. With Tech Trends, Brian Clark, ABC News.
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12: 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This means the company could theoretically view any messages exchanged on Instagram. Meta says not many people were opting for end-to-end encryption. ChatGPT wants to know who you trust. 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And the latest idea to try to power new energy-hungry data centers is to let them ride the waves. Ars Technica says hundreds of millions of dollars is going into a startup developing floating data centers. The idea? They generate power using the movement of ocean water. With Tech Trends, Brian Clark, ABC News.
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19: The World Health Organization confirms it's evacuated three people suspected of carrying the Hanta virus from a cruise ship en route to Europe. That trio will get medical care in the Netherlands. Another Hanta virus patient remains in critical condition at a hospital in South Africa. It is a deadly disease linked to rat droppings, and now there is an eighth case. Dr. Gregory Poland, an infectious disease expert at the Mayo Clinic, says that ship outbreak may be a first.
20: It raises the question, is it human-to-human transmission, or are there infected rats on board?

0: World Health Organization says it believes a Dutch couple brought hantavirus with them when they boarded the MV Hondius in Argentina. They died, so did another passenger, and five other people are sick, including the ship's doctor.
1: Hantavirus pulmonary syndrome, about 30-60% die.
0: Health update, I'm Sarah Lee Kessler.
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17: California public health officials are monitoring residents who were previously on board a cruise ship dealing with a cluster of hantavirus cases. It joins Arizona and Georgia in doing that, monitoring people aboard the cruise ship for potential infection after 3 passengers on the ship died and 5 got sick. So far, no one from any of the 3 states has shown any signs of infection. Newborn internal bleeding deaths are on the rise, and they're being blamed on vitamin K shot refusal. ProPublica says recent deaths include a Kentucky newborn, a seven-week-old Maryland boy, and a baby girl in Alabama. Pediatricians say those deaths were caused by vitamin K deficiency bleeding, which could have been prevented with a single shot. Vitamin K is essential for promoting blood clotting, but newborns don't have much of it. The American Academy of Pediatrics has been recommending vitamin K for newborns since 1961. Health Update, I'm Sarah Lee Kessler.
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